Il y a 30 ans, j'étais donc en Angleterre à Wembley et je représentais la France. 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
1: The Eurovision Song Contest was first held in 1956, and the winner was from Switzerland. In 1957, it was won by the Netherlands, and it's a real trip listening to that mid-century chanson in Dutch. Then in 1958, France won with Dore Mon Amour by André Claveau, and they won again in 1960 with Tom Pilibi with Jacqueline Boyer. And then in 62, they won with Un Premier Amour with Isabelle Aubray. And then there was a gap. In 69, they were part of a four-way tie with Un Jour en Enfant by Frida Bocara. And then their most recent win was in 1977, which we just heard with L'Oiseau et l'Enfant by Marie Myriam. And in our town crier folder here is an interesting thing coming right up. 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

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We heard Mercy by Madame Monsieur from 2018, and then Lazara performing Evidemment from 2023, and then Slimane with Mon Amour from 2024. Those are all French entries in the Eurovision Song Contest. And then we heard La Marseillaise by Jacques Gauthier, presaging its change to music about revolution. Now this next one, it's not the French Revolution, so I know that, but I love this song, and don't come for me.

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In that set, we heard the London cast recording of Les Mis with Do You Hear the People Sing? And then the Beatles with Revolution from 1968. We had Go Revolutions by Gogol Bordello, and we just heard Fused Mark performing Reign of Revolution, which was Lithuania's entry into the Eurovision Song Contest in 2017. Next up, a couple more contemporary pop pieces. We have Children of the Revolution, performed by Bono, Gavin Friday, and Maurice Caesar from the soundtrack to Moulin Rouge. And then we'll hear My Family's Role in the World Revolution by Beirut.

0: I'm Kenneth Sutton, and this has been The Musical Magpie. I have a few more tracks, but stay tuned for Chris Tainsey from 9 to Midnight. So the next two songs are just a different viewpoint on revolution. Another track from that musical that's not about the French Revolution from Les Mis London cast is Empty Chairs and Empty Tables. And then a song from a band called Emma's Revolution, Swimming to the Other Side, which is a bit more of a hopeful track. And then the song that I always think of when I think about musical revolution. I will close tonight with Tracy Chapman talking about a revolution.
1: There's a grief that comes.

All right, welcome. We are on WOMR, public radio, and this is 91.3 Provincetown. We have a new show for you. It's called Three Albums That Changed My Life. And I have with me a guest, Chev, and we're going to log her in a second here. I just wanted to kind of preview this for you. Basically, the idea of this show is I have a guest on, different guests every week, and they provide me their three favorite albums, the three albums that have changed their life. And then what we do is we actually listen to the music on the show, talk about how those albums have affected their life, why those albums are their favorite albums. So we're going to get to that in a second. I'm going to set up a few things. In the meantime, I think maybe as a preview, Chev, I'm going to play one of the songs from the Nina Simone album, and then we can jump in. Does that sound good? All right. So first one is going to be Black Is the Color of My True Love's Hair, and maybe we can talk about that a little bit once everything's set up. Okay, here we go.

0: 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Welcome.
1: Hey, how are you, Chris?
0: Doing good, and this is actually a great honor, Chev, because it's my first real show ever at WOMR.
1: I'm honored as well. I'm glad you asked.
0: And I brought you on for multiple reasons. Number one, you're awesome. Number two, you have a great taste in music. But number three, you really pushed for us to plant blueberries in our garden.
1: We need fiber and sweetness in our life, don't we?
0: So just a little backstory. I met Chev. We've been friends for a couple years through Putnam Farms. We have the same community garden. We work together. And we've always just talked about music a lot when we're planting, when we're harvesting. Though I'll have to say you do most of the planting and harvesting. I kind of just work on the path, but
1: we need the path though.
0: Yeah, we need the path. So let's first talk about the albums themselves. What are the three albums we're going to listen tonight?
1: Going to hear it's a Verve compilation album of sorts. They record with artists, individual artists, and they have a series called the Jazz Masters. And I chose Nina Simone's first Jazz Master album. It's a number 17, I believe it is.
0: Yes, it is, and it's full of hits. And I actually, of any of the albums, I did the most research on this one. And then, how about your second album?
1: The second is called Paid in Full. By two artists,
0: yep.
1: Eric B. and Rakim.
0: Rakim. And I actually have a lot to learn on the show today, because from what I've read about this and from what we've talked about in the garden, this album changed hip-hop forever.
1: Yes, it did.
0: And in some ways made it what it is today.
1: Sort of, in terms of skill, wordplay skill, and cleverness.
0: Yes. Yeah. And then finally, the great Miss Lauryn Hill. What's the album that you are...
1: It is The Miseducation of Lauryn Hill.
0: Awesome.
1: It is the only solo album she made away from her longtime group, the Fugees.
0: Fugees.
1: Spectacular.
0: I am partial to that Fugees album, which I believe came out in 96.
1: Yep.
0: But this also was amazing.
1: Talking about the score.
0: The score.
1: That's a brilliant album.
0: I'm going to be honest with you. It's probably my favorite work by her. Mm-hmm. But this is a close second. So... let's just jump into the show. There's a couple questions I wanted to ask you, and then we're going to start playing some Nina Simone. Where were you when you first started listening to Nina Simone? Who were you?
1: I was in New York City, and I was maybe 11, maybe 12. I'm thinking 12.
0: Yeah.
1: And someone handed me two discs, one of which was this Jazz Masters disc.
0: Yeah.
1: And there was always music around me growing up.
0: Yep.
1: But these two discs and Nina's really, really changed my outlook. And it started a humming. I started humming.
0: Yeah.
1: Just because there's a lot of music that she's crossing over with, Nina Simone.
0: Yes.
1: And yeah, brilliant.
0: Well, that's one of the strongest things about her too, is what I was reading, is that, and I've heard the name all the time. And I'm embarrassed to say this, I haven't actually listened to a lot of her music until recently. She was able to bring different genres of music together, even within one song.
1: Absolutely,
0: correct?
1: Absolutely true.
0: Yeah.
1: She was a classically trained pianist.
0: Yes, and that was actually originally her first strength, was the piano. It wasn't working her voice, correct?
1: She worked at a place that required her to sing, because they needed something more than just elegant piano. So
0: yeah.
1: That's what started her singing career. She wasn't planning on doing that.
0: Wow. Okay. And were you, when you first started listening to her, we've talked a little bit about it. You grew up in New York.
1: Yep.
0: Where in New York?
1: Queens and then Brooklyn.
0: Brooklyn,
1: Queens, and then back to Brooklyn.
0: So would you be walking around your neighborhood as a kid just listening? I mean, you can't, I'm imagining myself as a millennial with like my Walkman and my headphones, but you didn't have that. So was it more of like you were listening to the...
1: There were Walkmans.
0: Cassette tapes, yeah. Was that what you were doing? Were you just walking?
1: Absolutely.
0: Yeah. And you said
1: there's music, you know, in my neighborhood. It was just naturally music playing somewhere. The city at the time was the background noise, if you will.
0: Mm-hmm.
1: A lot of music, a lot of live music from just people on your block. A lot of played music from boom boxes and there's music everywhere. So
0: yeah, totally. Last question on this, and then we can actually get to some of this music too. You said it changed your outlook, and I was really interested in what you meant by that. What did you mean that changed this album, or specifically Nina Simone, changed your outlook? What do you mean by that?
1: Well, for Nina Simone specifically, she has always added elements of classical music in her her solos, if you will, mm-hmm. her compositions. Mm-hmm. She, you know, both wrote songs that had a classical background that blended into what she was doing anyway.
0: Yep.
1: And it was easy to connect things I already knew to this type of music.
0: Yeah.
1: But the idea that it's kind of all improvisational
0: yeah.
1: was just a mind blower to me.
0: Yeah. You know. Totally. If there's one feeling, this is the last question. Mm-hmm. This is something I'm just. If there's one feeling that listening to these songs gives you, what is it? Or you can answer that. And or, mm-hmm. do you have one memory? What is one memory that pops up when you listen to these songs? One memory or emotion that you connect with this album?
1: I can't pin one.
0: Okay,
1: there are series depending on, you know, it depends, but
0: yeah.
1: mostly I think about. How different I was, the things that I thought, the things that I really believed in, the things that I thought were, you know, like I considered musical, I have a different or a deeper impression of these things.
0: Yeah.
1: And seeing, it's sort of like anytime I listen to any music, that especially music I know, it's like a diary for me.
0: Mm.
1: Like I remember exactly what I was doing. I was walking around the city with a miniature chessboard because I was interested, but
0: yeah.
1: not, you know,
0: yeah.
1: there were no cell phones to
0: yeah.
1: put it on screen, so I'm like this on the train, you know, moving pieces, just
0: totally
1: hilarious.
0: Totally.
1: Yeah, it really tracks my growth.
0: See, that's a beautiful image right there, you on the train playing chess.
1: Goodness, it was
0: solitaire chess, listening to Nina Simone. I love that. That's
1: funny.
0: See, that's an image. That's wonderful. All right, so let's start. We'll put some music on. First one's gonna be I Put a Spell on You. We're gonna go through the album chronologically. And we'll stop maybe in about 3 or 4 songs and talk about those songs and then keep going. How does that sound?
1: That's great.
0: Okay, here we go. I Put a Spell on You by Nina Simone.

All right. We are back with three albums that changed my life. It's DJ Chris, a.k.a. DJ Big T, which is unfortunately what my middle schoolers call me sometimes at the end of the year. And we also have the great Chev. We just listened to some Nina Simone. I'm going to do a couple promos. First off, thanks to the magic of technology, you don't need a radio to listen to the radio. Oh, you know what, Chef? This happened the second time. I forgot to turn off

0: All right. And then programming on WOMR is supported by business members like Dave Reinhart at Broadside Painting and Restoration in Brewster, 508-360-8211. And quick shout out to a couple people who texted or listening. Connor, Ethan, Caleb, thanks for listening. And hope you guys become lifelong listeners. And we're back with Chev, the great Chev. We just listened to a song, maybe one of her most famous songs, I Loves You, Porgy, live at Carnegie Hall, New York, 1964. And we're actually having a really interesting conversation around how that song was making you feel.
1: Yeah, it's, you know, this comes from a musical called Porgy and Bess. And her rendition of it is so poignant and touching. It makes me emotional. It makes me, if you know the How the Grinch Stole Christmas.
0: Yes.
1: It's there's a line at the end of that where, you know, the Grinch has learned maybe the error of his ways, and the narrator says that his heart grew two sizes that
0: yeah,
1: day.
0: Yeah.
1: That's what I feel. She really I like Nina Simone overall because I think she knows how to put across a story.
0: Yes.
1: And as a performer myself, that was the most important thing to
0: yes.
1: tell the story of the song. What are they trying to say?
0: Right.
1: It's easy to put your stamp on something, but are you telling the story? That's what
0: yeah.
1: kind of the point, in my opinion.
0: And I agree with you. There's like just some songs that just kind of, we're going to actually listen to one of them coming up, Pirate Jenny, oh, yeah. which is a fantastic story. Mm-hmm. And as an English teacher and as someone who loves to read, that's, I love that. But the thing that also really strikes me about her is the intensity from which she kind of sings, just the passion.
1: Absolutely.
0: And it's the music, obviously, but there's something captivating about that with her. And I have a quote from, because I actually did some legit research mm-hmm. on Nina Simone here. Let's see if I can find it. This is what Maya Angelou wrote in 1970 about Nina Simone. She is loved or feared or adored or disliked, but few who have met her music or glimpsed her soul react with moderation. I think that there's something about her that really is captivating.
1: Absolutely.
0: And if you love her, it her music hits you.
1: I agree with that.
0: Yeah.
1: That's one of the things that kept this album, you know, with me all of these decades, is she doesn't sound conventional, but it kind of helps her tailor the story even more. She has such a unique way of singing, and it's
0: yes.
1: her own, and she's unapologetic about it. I love it.
0: But yep. And it's the way she sings, but it's also the sound of her voice. It's mm-hmm. I haven't heard any other voice like it.
1: Right.
0: I don't know if there is anyone else in the business with a voice like that.
1: I have to think of.
0: So yeah, I think that's really good. What we're gonna play in a little bit actually are some of her protest songs as well, including Mississippi Goddamn, which I've realized recently I can say on air. I double-checked the FCC rules, guys.
1: We love it.
0: And hopefully this will not be my last show when we play that song. So, yeah, I think we were talking about these songs really hit you. Are there any other songs other than I Loves You, Porgy that really kind of grab you specifically?
1: Her?
0: Yes.
1: Well, it's Love Me. I love Love Me or Leave Me. It's my
0: yeah.
1: favorite
0: yep.
1: song and my favorite rendition. She, you know, jazz musicians are always, in essence, doing covers.
0: Yes.
1: So you can find different recordings of the same song. And this one, this version on this album is brilliant.
0: Yeah.
1: If you ever look up Nina Simone on, I'm thinking it's Ed Sullivan, but I could be wrong.
0: Okay.
1: She was already, you can see in her performance, she was kind of already getting tired of U.S.
0: politics,
1: exactly.
0: the U.S., just the stuff that was going on
1: yeah.
0: socially here. And yeah. Ed Sullivan, so that would have been the early 60s, correct?
1: Yeah. She
0: okay.
1: did this song. She did Love Me or Leave Me, and she got to her solo, and of course she mixed in classical music into the, you know, on top of
0: yeah.
1: or into the jazz, and of course it was excellent.
0: Yeah.
1: But the look in her face, I think, you know, maybe something happened backstage, but she was, you can tell that where she was going and you know, mentally.
0: Yeah.
1: And her feelings about her home country.
0: Yeah.
1: It was already the fatigue and anger was already showing on her face. So
0: totally. And powerful, you know, though. It's funny you bring that up because that's probably when she was doing that for the Ed Sullivan show. She was probably in her late teens, early 20s. Mm-hmm. I found a story, and you can tell me if this is BS or not, but I found a story on online talking about this. I'll just quote the story. Demonstrating a talent with the piano, Nina Simone performed at her local church. Her concert debut, a classical recital, was given when she was 12. Simone later said that during this performance, her parents, who had taken seats in the front row, were forced to move to the back of the hall to make way for white people. She said that she refused to play until her parents were moved back to the front. Now, that's a 12-year-old. That's I don't think I would have done that as a 12-year-old.
1: You know, I think there are people who already have their personality. They just have to grow into their bodies.
0: Yeah.
1: And I think she was one of them.
0: Right. The body needed to grow out. The personality was already there. The body needed to grow around it, right? So that's just, I mean, just a powerful woman. All right, so the next song we're going to play is Work Song. Anything specific about this song that you really like or enjoy?
1: I love everything about this song.
0: Okay.
1: I love the message. I love that she is, you know, curling around the lyrics.
0: Yeah.
1: But the message of the song remains solid and serious and pretty much in your face.
0: Yep.
1: However, she... just love the way she swings this song.
0: Okay.
1: I love this song.
0: All right, so we're going to do Work Song. We're going to do Wild as the Wind. We're going to do Strange Fruit, which is, we might have to buckle up for that one because, wow.
1: Yeah.
0: And then we'll do Pirate Jenny, and then we'll come back and talk some more. All right, here we go. So we'll do Work Song, Nina Simone.

0: All right, we're back. And I just talked to Chev. I wanted to pause for a second and introduce the next song. You might know it. It's probably one of the most famous songs regarding what it meant to be African American in the South, correct? Is that correct? And one of the most jarring songs. It's called Strange Fruit. I think it originally was a Billie Holiday song. Yep. And Nina Simone is covering it. It's also been, believe it or not, the first time I heard it, this is ironic, and we will not be playing this version, was the Kanye West song.
1: Oh, yeah.
0: What was the name? I think the song was called, I don't remember, but he samples actually Nina Simone in that song. And there's actually a lot of hip hop and movies that have sampled Nina Simone. The song Don't Let Me Be Misunderstood has been used in multiple movies. As we were just talking about, Strange Fruit has been sampled by Kanye West, other hip hop artists. So we're going to just play the song for you. It's pretty powerful. Let's do this. How about we do Strange Fruit, Pirate Jenny, Mississippi Goddamn. Yes, I think I can say that on the air. Together, because those are all kind of protest songs and they show more of the anger of Nina Simone. Does that sound like a good... Okay, let's do that.

You could never guess to who you're talking. Then one night, there's a scream in the night, and you wonder, who could that have been? And you see me kind of grinning while I'm scrubbing. And you say, what she got to grin? I'll tell you, there's a sheep.

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0: All right, we're back on. And what I'm going to do really quickly is I'm just going to pause the music. I'd love to talk to you about Pirate Jenny. I'd love to talk about Strange Fruit. We're going to do Mississippi Goddamn in a second. 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
1: My name is Ken Field, and I'm the host of The New Edge. 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

0: 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We move indoors to the auditorium if the weather is not suitable for the courtyard. Thursday, July 16th, it's Grammy winner Dom Flemons, co-founder of the Carolina Chocolate Drops. 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
1: That was the great Bob Weiser giving us a little promo regarding the Cranberry Fest. Should we tell that story or not?
2: Hey, Bob.
1: Yeah. Shout out to Bob Weiser. He's definitely listening to this at 10 o'clock at night.
2: I'm sure. I was just telling Chris that I vote for you. I tell you anytime I see you, I vote for you every election that I vote.
1: She writes you in.
2: I write you in every election.
1: You have a commanding presence and you demand respect and we respect you. All right. So next song we're going to do is Mississippi Goddamn, which is my personal favorite. And here it is. Actually, first, let's talk about it for a second. I was doing some research specifically on this song. It was my favorite song on the album, and it is considered actually a turning point in her career, correct?
2: Yeah.
1: From my understanding, this is when she really decided to protest what was going on in the South. What was going on in America with race. And it actually, some people say, and I think she said this at the end of her life, it affected her career negatively because she was now pretty openly going against racism in the South.
2: Yeah. Not very popular at the time.
1: Yeah.
2: Any artist who edged too close to sounding like they were, you know, making a statement.
1: But specifically probably as a black woman, her doing
2: absolutely.
1: That. Yeah.
2: Absolutely.
1: Yeah. So here we go. This is a great song. And to the man in, I believe, Truro who called earlier, here's Mississippi Goddamn.
3: The name of this tune is Mississippi Goddamn. And I mean every word of it.

0: All right, we are back. We have one more Nina Simone song. And during the break, we were talking about, you know, how much, correct me if I'm wrong, you were saying you respect Nina Simone and you wish you could have met her once before she passed. And I said, freeze, we need to bring this on the radio. There's questions that need to be asked organically without having to like say them a second time. So my question to you is, what would you ask Nina Simone? You get one question. You're having dinner, you're having your favorite meal, favorite restaurant. It's just you two. It's not too busy. It's not too loud. What would you ask Nina Simone if you could? And remember to speak into the microphone because so our friend in Truro is desperate to hear. About. Yeah. That, I'll just have a quick story while you're thinking about this. Okay. We had a wonderful listener call in demanding Mississippi Goddamn. And I asked him what his name was to give him a shout out. And he used a term that is not necessarily used anymore for his name. I'm assuming it's not actually his name. Anyway, all right. So, Nina Simone, what would you ask her?
1: I think that, well, one question would be, when did she get comfortable crossing genres with her music?
0: Yeah.
1: How do you switch off? This is all on the page in terms of classical music to
0: yep.
1: This is all found nowhere on a page in terms of jazz. How
0: right.
1: do you meld these
0: How do you meld together? These genres together? Awesome. And second question. So you asked her the question, what would you say to her? If you could say one thing to her, whether it's encouragement or whatever it might be, what would you say to Nina Simone?
1: Thank you.
0: That's awesome. Thank you for what?
1: Thank you for putting yourself all the way out there for the girls
0: yep.
1: who are not, quote unquote, conventionally beautiful.
0: Yeah.
1: For all the girls who may not have a earning talent, for just girls
0: yeah.
1: that are brown and just doing life.
0: Yeah.
1: Yeah. That's who she's singing to boldly, not apologizing for the
0: right.
1: boldness. That's what I'd say. Thank
0: that's wonderful. That's wonderful, Chef. Thank you. Wow. Okay. Yeah. I'm going to play one last song by Nina Simone. It's called "I Hold No Grudge," and then we're on to Eric B. and Rakim. Some of your New York roots coming in. All right. Here we go. Actually, I'm going to do one quick thing because I do want to have another radio show at some point, and I'm legally obligated to do this. 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

0: We are back on the air, and we just finished the first album. We're doing pretty well with time, Chev. We got about 2 more hours, so this is going really well. We could actually probably even talk more. But here's the next album. Do you want to give us a little bit of a background on this album? This is Paid in Full, 1987, Eric B. and Rakim, hip-hop, game-changing album. Let me ask you this question first. Where were you geographically when you first heard this, and who were you as a person when you were listening to this?
1: I was in New York City.
0: Yep.
1: I'm still living in my mom's home, and I was a quirky kid. I hung out in the village. I was an MC jacket faux hawk.
0: Yeah, that's awesome. I can't imagine that, honestly. That's so cool.
1: But I wasn't fully there. I had a mom that was not having some things in terms of clothing, so I was faux hawking lightly and dressing. Oh, actually, I have to correct. I was very much a child of the 80s.
0: Yes.
1: So at that time, I was doing the Madonna thing.
0: Okay.
1: It was
0: lucky. Lucky. I wish I was a child of the 80s. That seems like a wonderful time to be alive.
1: It was a wonderful time. I could be. I grew up in a predominantly black neighborhood, and I'm talking about Madonna, lace gloves, the rubber. It was crazy. It was a crazy time.
0: That's awesome.
1: Yeah, so this album came out. Hip hop was already around.
0: Yeah.
1: Older school hip hop DJ, where the DJ was the
0: central person, right?
1: Exactly. And the rapper was just a hype man for the DJ.
0: Yeah.
1: But you know, time passed. One MC got up and became greater than a DJ, and then it was expected. All of these old acts like Spoonie G and Grandmaster Flash and the Furious Five, old school hip hop.
0: Yep.
1: Then came what was at the time new school hip hop. That would be your Run DMCs.
0: Yeah.
1: LLs.
0: Yep.
1: And then the second generation got a little more clever, got a little smarter, and put in playing the dozens, if you know what that is, ranking on someone as a part, a necessary part of hip hop.
0: What does ranking mean?
1: It's just kind of, it is modern, your mom is so whatever.
0: Yeah. Like battle rap, or just making fun of people?
1: Well, it's not. It doesn't ever start as battle rap.
0: Yeah.
1: It always starts with one song, somebody, you know.
0: Diss track. It's kind of like the modern diss track back then.
1: Yep.
0: Got it. So they start. So Rakim falls in where in all of it?
1: Outside of that.
0: All of it.
1: Rakim. One of the
0: sorry,
1: first,
0: I have a lot to learn.
1: It's okay. But he was one of the first rappers to disregard all of that stuff.
0: Yeah.
1: And rap about the art of rapping.
0: Wow.
1: Yeah. It was incredible.
0: So
1: incredible.
0: That's a really interesting thing I want to talk to you more about too, is because my whole life I've loved hip hop. I really got into it about 15 years ago, and I love the idea of you can tell the different, like there's an identity to each rapper. It's their voice, but it's also their lyrical ability, it's their flow, it's all these things. So the identity of a rapper. And I feel like what you're saying is Rakim was the first of his kind, and maybe the only of his kind in terms of his identity.
1: He was.
0: What made him so special?
1: He had no interest in talking about the girls, you know, just...
0: Yeah.
1: No, there was no... in his current life at that time, he was sort of an enlightened man.
0: Yeah.
1: So there were no drugs, there were no, you know...
0: There's no curse words in this entire album.
1: Exactly. Exactly. He didn't need them. He thought, still does, the man is still alive. He thought that if you, whatever it is you're saying, has enough meat, you don't have to punctuate it with a swear.
0: So he's the opposite of a SoundCloud rapper.
1: Correct. Absolutely correct.
0: So let's try out a couple of his songs. My favorite one, this is your favorite one, we're about to play I Ain't No Joke. My Melody is, I love the beat on that.
1: Absolutely.
0: And I love just the background music. I think that's so well produced. All right, so we're going to do a couple songs. We're going to do I Ain't No Joke, Eric B. is on the Cut, and My Melody, and then we'll come back in a little bit. Here we go.

0: All right, we're back on air, and the couple songs you just heard, you heard I Ain't No Joke and My Melody, which is actually like a 6.5 minute song, but probably my favorite song on the album. The production on that sounds modern, and we were talking about that. But for I Ain't No Joke, you had some inside information about kind of what was being sampled there. Did you want to share that information really quick?
1: You know, I thought it was one of the songs that he sampled James Brown from, but I don't think it is. I just can't remember the name of the song that he sampled. But that,
0: right.
1: That, it was right there and it was gone.
0: That sound actually, when I heard that, the song for the first time, I Ain't No Joke, it reminded me of PS2 and GameCube, which were consoles. Those of you, if there's any millennials listening out there, we all knew those. And there was these games called NFL Street and NBA Street. And when you were picking your characters on NBA Street, there was a beat that sounded exactly like the beat in I Ain't No Joke. I feel like it's just, I mean, it makes sense too, because this is one of the ultimate albums of the New York City rap scene. And that game was set in New York. But so
1: I wish I could remember the name of the original song, but it's been sampled before.
0: But it was involved. George Clinton also like had a West Coast part
1: George
0: of this.
1: Clinton, rappers on the West Coast generally, of that time anyway, generally sampled George Clinton. He's a, you know, it's a West Coast sound.
0: Yep.
1: And East Coast rappers generally went to James Brown.
0: James Brown.
1: And there are so many James Brown songs used from the very beginning, you know, late 70s to early 80s.
0: Yeah. This is a silly question. Are you more of a James Brown person or George Clinton? I think I know where you're going to go with this based on where you grew up, but what?
1: Yeah, I'm
0: James Brown.
1: James Brown, definitely. But I grew up also listening, you know, having all manner of soul music played in my house. My mother was a humongous P-Funk. P-Funk is Parliament Funkadelic.
0: Yeah.
1: Both George Clinton groups, but he made two separate groups for reasons. You don't take too much time, but
0: Parliament Psychedelic.
1: Yes.
0: I was literally talking to our friend Tom, one of the other gardeners in our group, and he brought up Parliament Funkadelic, and I thought it was a genre, but it's actually literally his band, so I have a lot to learn. That's really interesting. Why do you like East... I mean, I think there's an easy answer probably to this, but why do you like East Coast rap more than West Coast? Is it the sound? Is it just the fact that you are deeply connected with it, being from Queensbridge?
1: There is definitely an East Coast hip-hop sound. It is fairly basic because it leaves room for the wordplay.
0: Yeah.
1: But it's definitely a drum.
0: Yep.
1: Definitely a bass line of some sort, and then something quirky, odd, or hypnotic floating over the top. All good East Coast hip-hop has that. Very elemental.
0: Okay, I'm going to listen to this radio show on the drive home and listen to that segment specifically because I just learned a lot there. I didn't know that. I am the same way. I love East Coast hip-hop from the 90s. For some reason, piano. Mm-hmm. There's a lot more piano, I feel like, with East Coast than there is West Coast. And having a great beat with the piano is something that I love it.
1: I agree.
0: I'm a sucker for it. Okay, so what we're going to do is we're going to play a couple more songs. We got I Know You Got Soul, Move the Crowd, and Paid in Full, which actually was a movie that came out in 2002. Being a cinephile, great movie. Underrated movie.
1: Yes, it was.
0: It had Cam'ron in it, as well as Lou Wood, who is famous for his role in The Wire, but also famous for his role in Remember the Titans.
1: Wow.
0: He was the linebacker.
1: It's a long time.
0: Julius, I believe his name was. Wow, I don't know. That's scary that I know that. Okay. We're going to play I Know You Got Soul, and then we're going to come back and do a couple promos. All right, here we go.

0: crap. Move the crowd. Move the crowd. All right, we're back. And those of you, we had a couple callers call in, and a couple friends text me saying that the second mic was very low. And we realized why. That was because we were talking into the third mic that was close to the second mic, so you were kind of getting a whisper.
1: Yes.
0: Hopefully this sounds better.
1: I hope so too.
0: Yes, and it definitely does. I can hear it much better. So a couple things. I was just scrambling because you had some interesting things you want to talk about with the song we just played, Move the Crowd, by Eric B.
1: Correct.
0: And Rakim. But first, you said an interesting thing about how Rakim staggers his lines.
1: Yes.
0: And how that was different. What do you mean by he staggered his lines, and how that was a very different than rappers before him?
1: Rappers that came before him were very much more formulaic. Everything yeah. ended in the same kind of sound that the previous line was in. So it's like
0: nursery rhymes almost. A, B, B,
1: yeah,
0: kind of like basic.
1: Very basic. And it stayed to the line. So if there were seven words that ended the line, here's seven words. Let's end the line.
0: Yeah.
1: That's how it
0: yeah.
1: you know, was.
0: It almost sounds robotic in a way.
1: It does. Yeah. I mean, it was catchy. It was early. But
0: yeah.
1: The reason he has such an impact is because he didn't constrain himself to the line or to any rhyming anything on the same line. It's one of the hallmark things that he's known for. He would start a thought on a line.
0: Yeah.
1: And finish the thought, even sometimes finishing the word on the next line.
0: Yeah.
1: It was unheard of.
0: Yep.
1: And brilliant
0: yeah.
1: at the time.
0: That's awesome. Was he also involved? I know that like internal rhyme became much bigger during this time as well, partially because of him.
1: Absolutely.
0: And that's very much a New York thing, right? I mean, like you even hear it. I mean, obviously it's everywhere now, but I was reading that New York was one of the first places to really use internal rhyme more.
1: Absolutely. But yeah. New York was doing it bigger and first, so they have more time to
0: yeah.
1: kind of develop that
0: style.
1: That
0: the West Coast was later
1: mm-hmm.
0: or yeah. started later. And I actually noticed that one of my favorite rappers, modern rappers, maybe my favorite modern rapper, ASAP Rocky, mm-hmm. uses a ton of internal rhyme.
1: Absolutely.
0: And it's all about the flow. It's all about staggering lines. And
1: yep.
0: That's one of the reasons I love his music. Okay. And then the second thing was, I'm pulling this up right now, but there was a line in Move the Crowd that really stuck out to you.
1: Well, it's just a great example of him choosing how to finish his line, where to finish his line, and just kind of illustrating that you don't have to stick to such a rigid structure. You can. So
0: yeah.
1: the line is...
0: What stanza is it in?
1: It's in the third one.
0: Okay.
1: Verse.
0: So the one that starts with Imagine Me with the Heat That's Made by Solar?
1: That is the second one, I think.
0: Okay. Let's see if I can find this. I am fully researching this now. I only see two verses.
1: Sorry?
0: I only see two verses.
1: Then the second part of the second
0: okay,
1: verse.
0: Okay, so because I'm on the mic and Eric B's on the cut, for those that know me, indeed
1: it
0: like to flow.
1: With,
0: what's the first word?
1: On the mic, I will rise.
0: On the mic, I will rise.
1: Right in front of your eyes.
0: Okay.
1: That's the example right there.
0: Yeah. Say more about it.
1: It's I always thought he was saying the word writing,
0: mm-hmm.
1: but he's saying, you know, on the mic I will rise right in front of your eyes. He moved the end of that line
0: mm-hmm.
1: to the next line, right in.
0: Yeah.
1: Front of your eyes. This made it very easy.
0: So it wasn't writing W R I T I N G, it was right in.
1: Correct.
0: Right in front of your eyes.
1: Yeah. but so smooth, still meeting the rhyming necessity of this particular song.
0: Okay.
1: But so seamless that everything is audible, or should not audible, but decipherable.
0: Yeah.
1: He was very easy to understand because, yep. you know, he made his point even if it didn't fit the formula. So he, in essence, he made his own formula.
0: He made his own formula, and someone stated, I was reading online about him, that he had this almost like stoic delivery. Everything, it's not necessarily, I don't like the word flat, because flat is a negative connotation, but like it is kind of flat.
1: It is flat. This is a man that, you know, obviously in terms of his rhyme skill, he lives in this certainty. How yeah. could he even stutter? How could he think that he might make a mistake so he has to fill the lyric? How, you know, why on earth would he feel uncomfortable or feel at a loss for words, you know, and requiring the need to add yeah. an expletive?
0: Mm-hmm. Didn't need it.
1: Yeah, didn't.
0: And actually, his... I one of my other favorite like golden era age of hip hop rapper group is Gangstar.
1: Oh yeah.
0: And Guru, I feel like, took a lot from Rakim.
1: Maybe.
0: Just like, well, at least the stoic delivery mm-hmm. seems very similar. Like he doesn't have any as very much emotion in his music either. Yeah. So at least in that regard. But all right, so what we're going to do now is I got to do some promos. So we're going to do a couple promos, and I'm going to do a couple underwriting things, and then we're going to get back to the music. Really soon.
1: Excellent.
0: All right. 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

0: This summer lineup includes July 13th, which was today, Front Street Jazz Ensemble. 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August 31st, Don Duro. And on Labor Day, September 7th at 5 p.m., the season wraps up with a two-hour finale by the Chandler Travis Philharmonic. And I'm gonna play two more promos in a second. I am going to give a shout-out to a couple of listeners. We got Greg out in Portland, who's doing some surfing. We have Osa. Shout-out to Osa in Roxbury. Osa's also a gardener, which is really cool. So shout-out to Osa. Caleb, thanks for listening. That's my brother. Hey, Caleb. And and Tommy Guns. I hope you are able to relax now that you've put the three kids to bed. Here is a couple more promos, and then we're going to get back to the music.
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3: And crackers, Mr. Slappy. It's an honor to meet the Slap Happy sidekick of the socially distant and inappropriate music hour, which is on from 9 to midnight the first Wednesday of every month. Thank you for inviting me to this intervention. I've never been to one before.
4: Glad you're here, Alvin. We appreciate your work as a Federal Communications Commission intern monitoring the socially distant and inappropriate music hour, which is on from 9 to midnight the first Wednesday of every month. It's important we convince our host, Ira Levandushki, to stop doing shows with strange topics like funeral playlists, a salute to anger, and hooray for flatulence. Here, have some food from the buffet and I'll introduce you to some of our on-air personalities.
3: Oh boy, pigs in a blanket. Hey everybody, I want you to meet Alvin, the FCC intern who's been monitoring the socially distant and inappropriate music hour.
5: Alvin.
4: This is Ira Tron, the cyborg, who sometimes co-hosts with Ira.
6: Thank you for your service, Alvin. Did you know I have a law degree from the Douglas MacArthur School of Law and Dentistry?
4: And this is Reggie, the hearing-impaired pirate parrot, who repeats most things wrong.
7: I don't wear a thong.
8: What the hell's going on here?
4: Ira, we are all here because we care about you.
8: Aw, geez, not another intervention. You know, I'm getting fed up with pigs in a blanket.
6: The socially distant and inappropriate music hour, the first Wednesday from 9 till midnight. It's got to get better because...
9: This is how you cater an intervention. I hope you remember to say the show's on the first Wednesday of every month at 9 till midnight.
0: All right, I'm a little bit confused. In the booklet, it says that I should be playing... It's called, quote-unquote, the socially inappropriate promo, but then when I put it into the Windows Media Player, it just says child crying, and then listening... All right, I'm not going to get myself in trouble. I'm going to leave that alone. Caleb, I'm sorry. You're an amazing brother. I love you, and I hope you're enjoying your Tuesday night in Boston. Apparently the Hey Caleb was not warm enough.
10: Oh, I see.
0: You're awesome, dude. Okay. So with that being done, and we're done with our promo.

0: promos. I'm going to do a quick station ID, and we're going to finish up this album. How does that sound?
1: Sounds great.
0: All right, so you are listening to WOMR 92.1 FM, Provincetown, and WFMR 91.3 FM, Orleans, streaming worldwide at WOMR.org. All right, and here we go with Paid in Full, also a well-known movie. Or actually, not well-known, but really good.

0: All right, we are back, and we wanted to talk a little bit about what you were talking about before with the end. Was it the end rhyme? What was the phrase you had?
1: The end of the line, you mean?
0: The end
1: The
0: of the line, yeah. So like
1: crossing.
0: the way that he kind of will end the line kind of in the middle of a sentence and then kind of
1: Correct.
0: pause, staggering is what we were talking
1: Correct.
0: about. And there was another great example of that in this song. I'll just read the lyrics and then you can talk. So I walk up the street whistling this, feeling out of place because, man, do I miss a pen and paper, a stereo, a tape of me and Eric B. and a nice big plate of
1: That's right.
0: fish.
1: Yep.
0: It's like there's definitely more of a movement to it.
1: Absolutely.
0: Yeah.
1: And thinking to rhyme inconsequential words like of,
0: Yeah.
1: using that as an anchor to swing back to the front with the finish of that sentence. I'm
0: Well, in a
1: sorry, I'm not
0: way,
1: close enough to the mic,
0: no,
1: but
0: you're doing great.
1: okay.
0: This is why I love hip hop, is because it is poetry, and it's like the play. It's not just the words themselves, not just the lyrics. It's like how they're placed, and
1: Yes.
0: the pauses and the sounds they create. And I think like the part where you thought, say, me and Eric B. in a nice big plate of
1: And then
0: the
1: the next
0: pause, the
1: line.
0: ending there actually. It, for the for that moment, I feel like the listener likes like plate of what, right? So
1: Exactly.
0: you're more likely to really want to know,
1: I
0: and
1: agree.
0: that pause and that staggering actually causes the listener to be more engaged with the music potentially.
1: I agree wholeheartedly.
0: Okay, that's awesome. All right, so we're gonna do a couple more songs, and then guys, you're gonna want to stick for this last hour. I know it's 11. You're tired. The world's a tiring place, but we're having one of the best albums of the 90s. After this, it's The Miseducation of Lauryn Hill by Lauryn Hill, and I have a Lauryn Hill story for you after we get through the next couple songs. 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Here is the last three songs of the album, which are going to be Eric B. is President, As the Rhyme Goes On, Radio Mix, and then A Second Paid in Full, question mark. You might not play that one. All right, here we go.
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0: All right, you guys missed it in the studio, but Chev just got really heated. Never seen her this angry before. And it was because apparently Spotify has taken the original Paid in Full album and changed some of it, right?
1: Yep.
0: What have you noticed in terms of the different... What was some... I mean, there's a song we just played, As the Rhyme Goes On, Radio Mix. You said to me, you turned to me and said, I have never even heard of this.
1: Yeah.
0: Which sent a shock of terror down my spine. I was like, oh, man, what am I doing? But so I think we'll segue from that into Miss Lauryn Hill, Miseducation of Lauryn Hill, 1998.
1: Absolutely.
0: Maybe the top five, top 10 most important hip hop albums of the 90s, maybe ever.
1: And her only solo album. Yep.
0: I listened to it. I was astounded just at the rapping ability. Mm-hmm. It's, I think she put a lot of women on the map in terms of hip hop as well, correct?
1: I agree.
0: I mean, who was there before her in terms of hip hop that was super big?
1: You know, there are a lot. Queen Latifah is one of them, you know.
0: MC Light. Yeah. But
1: not
0: on this level though, right?
1: She was like a triple or quadruple. She was like a triple or quadruple threat.
0: Yeah.
1: So there weren't a lot of people matching her energy.
0: I have one interesting story of Lauryn Hill. I was supposed to see Lauryn Hill. This was, and those of you who went to Providence College and are still listening, there was a concert venue in Providence at the time called Lupo's Heartbreak Hotel. And they got probably some of the best small, like they got a lot of hip hop acts. It was probably one of, because Providence is a small city, so they get like, you know, pretty decent acts. I remember it was like the first week of my sophomore year of college. I was going to college in Providence, and I went to a Nas Lauryn Hill concert by myself.
1: Nice.
0: And it was awesome. Nas was fantastic. The problem was that once Nas finished, we were waiting for about an hour and a half to 2 hours for Lauryn Hill to come out. Mm-hmm. And I had a exam the next day. Ooh. So I basically missed Lauryn Hill, which is one of the giant regrets of my life.
1: Do you know how long it took for her to come out eventually?
0: I don't know, but what I heard is that's pretty common with her often, is she takes a really long time to come out. I don't know why that is or if there's what the stories are behind that. But yeah, that's my Lauryn Hill story.
1: Nice.
0: Yeah.
1: I think that at the point where she, you know, she and Nas are friends, they go back,
0: yeah,
1: you know, If I Rule the World.
0: Yeah,
1: so,
0: yeah.
1: I think that for Friends, she'll go on tour, but she was no longer running and jumping when
0: through
1: someone
0: hoops.
1: Said,
0: yeah.
1: Exactly. I think she was over it. And some, you know, this is how you alienate people too. But I think many people understood that, you know, after this album, which details her breakup with someone she was deeply in love with.
0: Was it Wyclef Jean?
1: It was Wyclef.
0: It was, yeah. Wyclef Jean, who, and just background information, she was in a group,
1: the Fugees,
0: with Wyclef Jean. Mm-hmm. So this whole album is the whole, there's a lot of albums about love and break. There's a lot of breakup energy. Is the whole album about kind of that breakup, or is there other?
1: Not the entire album. Some of it is about her firstborn son.
0: Yeah.
1: And some of that anger was, you know, or some of that heartbreak was illustrated in the sadness, in the anger, in the Miss Girl attitude, like, yeah, that's you, okay, bye. You know, there's a lot expressed there, and that's why it's so complex.
0: I don't know either of them. Mm-hmm. As a person, because I have never talked to them, neither of you, but you these are two of the most important people in terms of musically in your life, Nina Simone and Lauryn Hill. Do they have similarities in terms of that kind of just like, I'm going to do what I need to do and you can step back, I don't really care?
1: Yes, but also they both have individual or unique voices that they either decided from the jump that they were not going to change.
0: Yeah.
1: And they weren't going to conform.
0: Yep.
1: And they both have a similar timbre in their voice. Just kind of, I mean, they can reach highs, but they don't feel like they have to live there. They
0: right.
1: stay in very much in their, you know, low, the alto, I guess.
0: Yeah.
1: Yeah, it's great.
0: Last question before we start the music. Where did you first hear this? Who were you?
1: Ooh. I I was still in New York, if I'm not mistaken.
0: Yeah, this was in 1998.
1: Yeah. Yep. I was still in New York. I was kind of tooling around the city. I was older and finally coming into my own style of the time.
0: You're no longer wearing the Madonna gloves.
1: Oh, no, I left those behind. Madonna days, but boy, when I was wearing them, I was wearing the heck out of them. Yeah.
0: Yep. Awesome. Okay, so let's play some music, and the first song is going to be Lost Ones by Miss Lauryn Hill, X Factor, and then probably my personal favorite on the album, Doo Wop, That Thing.
1: Mine too.
0: Yep.

0: people. I'm gonna write something on the board. Let's spell it. First letter.
1: L. O.
0: What's that?
1: Love.
0: What?
1: Love.
0: How many people know any songs about love?
2: Right here.
3: Damn, I know a lot about love.
0: Tell me some titles. Titles. What's some song?
2: Love.
0: Is a song called Love?
2: Yeah,
0: it's no a song called
2: Love. It's by Kirk Franklin.
0: All right, what is it? How I go?
2: It goes love. Go ahead.
0: Okay. Anybody else? Is the only song you know about love?
4: What's that? Do it.
0: I can't hear you.
3: I will always love you.
0: What about any movies about love? You know any movies about love?
2: Love.
3: Titanic.
0: All right.
2: Romeo and Juliet.
0: Did you know that was about love or you saw that on TV? They said it was about love.

0: Yo, remember yo. Back on the Bully when cats used to harmonize, yeah. Like,
1: yo,
0: yo, yo, my men and my women, don't forget about the dean. This is not the most the king, yo, it's about a thing, yo.

0: All right, we're back, and we have Chev on the line, and I just guess I ended that song a little short. I'm sorry. I thought it was over.
1: It's okay.
0: Okay.
1: No, there are interludes between pretty much every song.
0: She so tricked that might me. Be it. Yes. Lauryn Hill tricked me once again. All right. So a couple things that were interesting that we were talking about, one of them being, I have to write these things down because I think one of the tough things about learning about the radio, this is just being my first show and real show in like 15 years, is that some of the best conversations seem to happen off the air, and remembering what they were is hard for me. But we were talking a little bit about similarities and differences between Lauryn Hill and Nina Simone. Before that, though, I wanted to talk to you about kind of, this is probably the biggest single on the album.
1: Yep.
0: This is one of her most well-known songs. Doo-wop, that thing. What's the context of this? Obviously, there's a lot about gender, right? It's a lot about the men that are not doing the right thing, specifically. Mm-hmm. And then
1: women too.
0: Women, and it talks about women as well, who are almost like selling themselves short or selling themselves out.
1: Yep.
0: So what was the context of this song?
1: Oh, I think Lauryn Hill was just playing auntie.
0: Mm.
1: You know? I know everyone I know has that aunt that never, ever curbs her tongue. She'll tell the youngins in whatever language she sees fit. You know, there are uncles like that too.
0: Yeah.
1: I learned some of the most colorful words from my Uncle Charles.
0: Uncle Charles. I would have loved to have met Uncle Charles.
1: You may have, I don't know. Was he
0: a scary guy?
1: He didn't scare us, but we also understood that he doesn't have a long line and you could get cursed out as a 7-year-old. Like straight out, told off, cursed out, and thrown out.
0: I kind of love that.
1: Yeah, we did too. We did
0: too. There's something about...
1: He had a wife, I'm sorry. He had a wife, and I really don't remember a lot of what she said because she was always saying, Charles, Charles, Charles, don't talk to the kids like that. Charles.
0: That was basically just her on repeat.
1: That's all she did.
0: That was part of the patriarchy there. It was her just trying to shut him down, but she couldn't.
1: Yep.
0: And he would just pop off. But, you know, in all honesty, I think we need more Uncle Charles's.
1: I agree.
0: Like people who, like you're saying, Lauryn Hill in this song just... Shoots straight. Mm-hmm. And there's something you said for that. So what's some of the context here for you? I mean, it sounds like for much of the album, she's talking about going through a breakup. Was this song tied in with that, you think? Or
1: no, this was just a auntie talking to the kids. Ladies,
0: yep.
1: You know, you are more than what you can offer below the belt.
0: Right.
1: Men...
0: Grow
1: you
0: up.
1: Can basically offer more than what you have below your belt, basically.
0: Yeah. She says it in the stanza. Let's see. I'm trying to find the stanza where she basically says, I'm just going to tell you how it is. I can't find it. I'm too tired. But there's some great lines. Like, girlfriend, let me break it down for you again. You know I only say it because I'm truly genuine. Don't be a hard rock when you really are a gem. That's something that's, I think that's important to even to this day for a lot of women probably to hear. I also, the lines, don't care who they offend, pop and yang like you got yen. Let's stop pretend. The ones that pack pistols by they waste men. Crystal by the casement, still in the mother's basement.
1: Isn't that crazy?
0: Ah, that's so good. Cool. All right, so let's do this. I'm going to do a couple promos, and then we'll get back to the music. And we have about 30 minutes left, so we're going to try and cram in as much music as we can. And we're going to go from there. But first, here are some promos. So we have... when you donate your unwanted car, truck, or boat to the WOMR Vehicle Donation Program, you're ensuring the Cape Cod community continues to enjoy the unique, inspiring content only Outermost Community Radio can provide. 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I almost broke into laughter there for a second because I was listening to the station on Wednesday morning, this past Wednesday, and whoever was on around like 9 a.m., they were coming up with different band names. And some one of the guys said, "What if we named our band Sustaining Members?" Anyway, I'm gonna move on.
1: No, that's a hobby.
0: Yeah,
1: that's
0: yeah.
1: That's a hobby of
0: yeah.
1: mine. Making up punk band names. You've heard.
0: That's
1: a couple
0: what he was.
1: Of
0: that's
1: them.
0: They were talking about punk, yeah. And he was like Sustaining Members, and I was like, "That's not super appropriate." But all right, so here we go. I'm gonna play one more promo, and then we're gonna get back to the music.
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0: Chev recognized the beat in that promo, and we have a music expert here. She's locating beats, songs, samples, in her words, interpolations. So we're very, very lucky to have her on the show. We're gonna play a couple more songs. Should we do Superstar? I Used to Love Him with Mary J. Blige.
1: You'll hear about how she felt in the relationship and how she felt about her relationship ending. I Used to Love Him.
0: Okay, and then Forgive Them Father's a great song.
1: Yeah, it is.
0: Did she have a religious background?
1: She did. She grew up in church and went back to, you know, she married a Marley and...
0: Mike.
1: Oh, sorry.
0: We're just trying to get Chev near the mic.
1: She's a church girl.
0: Okay. Here we go. So I'm going to play Superstar first.
4: Yo, hip hop started out in the heart, yo. Not everybody trying to chart, say what? Hip hop started out in the heart, yo. Not everybody trying.

0: back on the air, and Chev and I are having a deep conversation. This is one of the things I'm learning that I really like about this show, is that we play good music, but we also get to have really good conversations off the air. I wanted to hit on something you said, actually, like maybe even an hour ago, and it is 11:44. We're going to play a couple more songs. I wanted to talk to you about this, though, first. We were talking about the similarities and differences between Nina Simone and Lauryn Hill, or what, not necessarily the similarities and differences, but more in terms of like these are two of your favorite artists. Mm-hmm. These are two women who are strong women, go by the beat of their own drum. And we were having a conversation about kind of the patriarchal system and how women have to deal with that, and different women deal with it in different ways. I mean, Lauryn Hill touches on it in her song Doo-Wop, that some women they kind of sell out, or they really fall under the male gaze.
1: They really do.
0: But you said something really interesting to me, and I was hoping you could expand on it. You said, you know, these women both were themselves.
1: Undeniably
0: themselves.
1: Yeah, they were not, even when Lauryn Hill was younger with the Fugees, very much, you know, in a bubble of sorts. Yeah. There was no getting around how she sounded, the quality of her voice.
0: It's really true.
1: So refusing to pitch it up for producers who may want her to be a super soprano, was to her benefit.
0: Yeah.
1: You know, I'm not going to sing this way. I could try to sing this way, but it's not going to be my best. So why would I bother doing something that I know is presenting myself as less than my best? You know, it doesn't make sense. It's not rational.
0: Yeah.
1: But
0: that's a really interesting point.
1: They were both just insistent on being themselves because they had no choice, you know.
0: That choice being both black women in America.
1: Yep.
0: Yeah.
1: Having a different sound, having a different way. You know, there weren't a lot of female jazz piano players.
0: Can I ask you a question? This is a little chicken or the egg question, but do you think specifically with Nina Simone, because she was more when you were growing up, did they have an effect on how you saw yourself and how you wanted to be? Or were you already that way and you just connected with their music because they were similar?
1: I think the former is more...
0: More like Nina and Simone had enough... Like these women helped kind of inspire you?
1: Well, yeah. Yeah. Let me tell you, I feel like I was always this tall. Mm-hmm. Always. Mm-hmm. I towered over everyone. Friends, yeah. You know, the only people I didn't tower over were my brothers because,
0: right,
1: you know, they're all
0: tall. Yeah.
1: But there's no tucking. I tried, though. I tried to tuck myself away, but you're not tucking yourself anywhere.
0: Right.
1: You know, you're noticeable whether or not you tuck yourself away. You're going to be this tall person crouching tucked away, or you're going to be this tall person towering over everyone. So, you know, choose your pain. It took a while because I was also kind of reserved, mm-hmm. and I didn't want to be out there anyway, sticking out. But when you can't hide and you must do the thing that, you know, you
0: are meant to do, right?
1: Like,
0: the person who you are, you have two choices, right? You can continue to hide it, or you can fully live into it.
1: Absolutely. And what happens to someone who stays tucked?
0: I can't agree more. My biggest fear at this point in my life, because I think I was that tucked person myself in high school, my biggest fear in my life has been looking back at 85 years old, mm-hmm. if I ever make it that far, and being like, oh, I never really truly lived, because mm-hmm. I was making myself small because I was worried what other people would think.
1: Exactly.
0: Or what I was supposed to do. And so now I kind of go the opposite for better or for worse.
1: It's the best advice for anyone in that awkward age group to give. The best advice.
0: Embrace it.
1: Absolutely.
0: Find out who you are and embrace it.
1: Absolutely. Because it's going nowhere.
0: Yeah.
1: It's

0: topic. Maybe there's a reason Jesus said, like, be like the children, you know?
1: Okay. Living from the id has its bonuses, beautiful bonuses.
0: Yeah. We just got deep there. All right. So next song, do we want to do Every Ghetto, Every City?
1: The punk rock name.
0: What? Sustaining Members?
1: Id Driven and the Super Egos.
0: Ooh, that's really good. We should start a band. Get Rand involved. He can show up late with his seeds. All right. All right.
1: Hey, Rand.
0: Hey, Rand, we love you. And Tom, shout out to you, Tom. We love you. And Laura and baby Sam. All right. And here we go.

0: What do you think about love? Come on.
1: Okay, Lord.
2: Hey,
0: no. He's about to give us a dissertation. The way he said that. Go ahead. Break it down.
3: Love is just a feeling. When you like somebody, you want to fall in love with them.
0: Okay.
3: You just hope they feel the same way like you do towards them.
4: Okay.

0: All right, guys, we got to wrap this up. We're actually over the midnight hour, but we are going to play one last great song. Chev, it's been a pleasure.
1: It has been a pleasure for me.
0: Thank you so much. I've learned a lot both on the air and off the air. What a great show to start off my fantastic, remarkable radio career that will extend for the next 45 years.
1: Fantastic. And this is going
0: to
1: be great.
0: This is a great way to start it off, and means a lot that you're here.
1: Thank you.
0: Yes.
1: Thank you for inviting me.
0: So what is the last song? What are we playing?
1: It is Everything is Everything, because that's true.
0: Yeah. Yeah. All right, here we go. It's great talking. Last song. Good night, everyone.

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All right, there we go. That was Ammunition by Somos from their 2019 Prison on a Hill album. If you're wondering what that's about, that's by the Boston indie punk rock band Somos. Explores the alienation, loneliness, and slow decline of modern life under neoliberalism. Track features lyrics reflecting on a search for stability and meaning as we navigate a world seemingly charged toward calamity. The song appeared on, of course, Prison on the Hill, which itself centers on breaking away from the toxic confines of a broken system and finding new ways to survive. Mike Fiorentino has described their music as being fascinated by the ways people grapple with the highly individualistic and often isolating nature of modern American society. Thank you so much, Mike. And thank you for tuning in to Kicking It Worldwide. Thank you, Joey, for the intro promo. 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Haggerty is spelled H-A-G-G-E-R-T-Y. You can also follow me on Instagram @KickingIt_Worldwide and Blue Sky as well. So we're featuring on mid-July stuff, and summer is in full swing. I've got climate connections for you as well. My shows are on archive.org or YouTube. Those are my past shows. Please check it out if you will. So I've got coming up this week's global music scene, which centers on Beyoncé's surprise release, Morning Dew, Donk, and Taylor Swift's lavish July 3rd wedding to Travis Kelce at Madison Square Garden. Additionally, Drake's Janice STFU is leading the Apple Music charts, while Olivia Rodrigo's song Stupid Girl topped the Billboard Hot 200. And at number 3 on that list, guess what? MJ's Billie Jean. And number 7, favorite of mine, Tame Impala with Jenny. Their tune, Dracula. So I've got that to get us started off. And I want to say thank you so much for joining me on this wonderful music, vital journey, I consider it, of musical discovery. And having your hand on the pulse, as a friend of mine, a friend of a friend who asked me at a gathering recently stated. Thank you for that, Leslie. So it's a pleasure to be with you. Thank you for having me in. So please sit back, enjoy the music. We're going to get it started right now after LA Underground, what you're listening to from the Larry and Lee album. That's Lee Carlton and fellow Nietzschean Buddhist Larry Carlton. Enjoy the music.

How about that? Number seven. And it only came out in 1982 on the Thriller album. That was Billie Jean by Michael Jackson. Before that, we heard Taylor Swift or their brand new single, I Knew It, I Knew You, the piano version from Toy Story 5. And we also heard a new single, Elizabeth Taylor. We also heard Olivia Rodrigo from her 2026 You Seem Pretty Sad for a Girl So In Love album. That was Stupid Song. Beyoncé's single before that, Morning Dew Dunk. And we heard Sweet Dreams from Beyoncé as well. That was from her 2008 I Am Sasha Fierce album. We kicked it off with Dracula. That was the Jenny remix, Jenny and Tame Impala. Oh, I love those guys as well. All right, we're going to move on to our next set. I've got the Grand Magoozy, Wolf Alice with Myo-O and Dung N. And then we've got Ichiko Ioba as well. We're going to feature the Grand Magoozy. It's a musical moniker of Susie Scurry, an Australian singer-songwriter based in Melbourne and regional Victoria, known for her dreamy Twilight World country folk and crooner pop sound. Scurry's music blends jazz and old-time Appalachian influences. Her discography includes singles like Pinky Blues, The Last Cowboy, and self-titled debut album released in 2016. She later released an EP titled The Elvis Hour. Rick Haggerty here, featuring the coolest new tune drop highlights on Kickin' It Worldwide. This is from mid-July 2026. I've also got other related tunes, and you heard the related events. Thanks so much for tuning in.

0: Why do so many fires seem to ignite during windy, red flag conditions? The truth is not that there are more fires when it's windy, it's that wind makes them faster and more dangerous. Winds not only push the fire, but they also dry out fuels, provide more oxygen for the fire to grow, and spread embers farther in front of the main body of the fire, making containment efforts much more difficult. This is why extreme winds can quickly turn small fires into major disasters. In the first week of January alone, there have already been more than 55 wildfires, with several of them forcing major evacuations. So remember, it's not about how fires start, it's about how quickly they can spread when the conditions are just right. Even at this time of the year, it's important to remember it only takes one spark to start a wildfire, and preparedness is essential.
1: She used to dance and dream of a better life, a brighter future. 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

All right, there we go. My goodness, what quite a set there. That was Sayonara Penguin, and that was by Ichiko Aeba, brand new single. And kicking off this hour, kicking it worldwide, was the singer-songwriter Britt Bosquet. Thank you, Britt. And I'm featuring the coolest new two-drop highlights if you weren't here for my first hour. That's from mid-July 2026. And other related tunes and events, volume 126 in my series of new music drops. For that, we heard PSAs from Children International and Wildfires, and that set ended with Dungen, brand new single, couple of tunes. We heard Snura Poyelet and Igang E Timben. We also heard Myoho with a brand new single that was Just a Man and Remember My Name. Earlier in this set, we heard the great Wolf Alice with their brand new single, Gospel Oak. And thank you, Jenny, Sony, Sonia, and Amanda for the wonderful Kickin' It Worldwide promo. The set was started off with the Grand Magoozy, two brand new singles, Blue Planet and The Elvis Hour. On my next set, I'm going to go on to John Hopkins with Imogene Heap, as well as Reb Fountain, Mandrake Handshake, Tycho with Paul Banks, and Tycho with C. Lemon, and last, Don Henley. You know, and I wanted to ask and just tell you the feature in this set is Mandrake Handshake, an Oxford, UK-based musical collective known for their blend of 60s psychedelia, French pop, and krautrock, which they playfully dub Flower Kraut. Founded in 2018, the sprawling 7 to 10 piece group released their debut full-length single album, Earth-Sized Worlds, in February 2025. The band was originally conceived in 2018 by principal songwriter, lead guitarist, and vocalist Ro Janjua. The collective features a large rotating cast of frequent collaborators, most notably lead vocalist Trinity Oksana. Rick Haggerty here again with Kickin' It Worldwide. And, you know, I'm just thinking about us being the author of our own lives. Hope you're thinking big and that you're ingraining total success and total victory into your mind and never giving up. Thanks so much for tuning in.

Well, as I said, related tunes, right? I was listening to Tycho and C. Lemon, and I said, man, Boys of Summer. And here we are in the middle of July. So there we have it. Don Henley, Boys of Summer from their 1984 Building the Perfect Beast remastered album. Before that, as I said, Tycho with C. Lemon and Tycho with Paul Banks, two brand new singles, Another Wave and Boundary Rider. And we heard Tom Sharkett dub mix and vol edit. That was Mandrake Handshake, brand new single. We also heard Mandrake's 2025 single. That was Hypersonic Super Asteroid Edit. And we started off with Reb Fountain, brand new single, Good People. And John Hopkins and Imogen Heap with a brand new single entitled Reckoning. Well, on to our next set, I've got Larry June and with DJ Fresh and Sam Ekpro Tyson. And my featured artist this time is Sam Ekpro, who is a singer-songwriter and producer from Peckham, Southeast London. And he creates moody, evocative music that blends post-punk, dub, and alternative rock. After releasing early EPs, he released his full-length album, Even Fall. Raised in London, Ekpro took violin and djembe lessons as a child and bought his first guitar at 18. A former competitive skateboarder, his eclectic taste was formed by skate videos, leading to a wide variety of musical influences, spanning from Miles Davis to Joy Division and Eve Tumor. He frequently tours and performs at festivals like Green Man with his own backing band. Rick Haggerty here with Kickin' It Worldwide. I'm featuring the coolest new tune drop highlights from mid-July 2026 and other related tunes and events. Volume 126 in my series of new music drops. And, you know, I hope you're involved with a supportive group or organization. I'm with the Nichiren Buddhist Organization. I go to men's meetings or general discussion meetings and just enjoy myself and have great friends there. Enjoy the show. DJ.

0: All right, there we go. That was J.W. Francis from the 2026 Magic River album. We heard Stars, Reflect the Secret Sky, and Watery Road. Before that, we heard Sam Ekpro with Tyson's brand new single, Wayside, and Sam's brand new single, Dusty. We kicked it off with Larry June and DJ Fresh with a brand new single called Organic Emotion. Thanks so much for tuning in to my new tune drops and events. There is much more of Kicking It Worldwide coming right up. Please do stick around, and thanks so much for tuning in.
1: I'm Dr. Anthony Lizowitz, and this is Climate Connections. Working a long shift in intense heat can be dangerous, whether it's in a sunny farm field or a sweltering restaurant kitchen. People working in these conditions can get seriously ill or even suffer a potentially fatal heat stroke. Gaurav Vasisht of the New York State Insurance Fund says an analysis by his group showed that workers' compensation claims were much more common on very hot days.
2: Injuries on average were 45% more likely and 20% more severe.
1: And global warming is bringing more extreme heat. So last year, the New York State Insurance Fund began offering a program to help small businesses in industries such as construction, manufacturing, and farming buy fans, cooling vests, ventilated hard hats, and other personal protective equipment, or PPE, for their employees.
2: This is a 10% premium credit up to $1,000 that's available to small businesses that purchase PPE to protect their employees from the effects of climate change, of extreme heat.
1: Vasisht says the program is already making an impact.
2: People have come up to us and said that they've been able to purchase PPE that they wouldn't have been able to purchase. That's pretty heartening to hear that.
1: Climate Connections is produced by the Yale Center for Environmental Communication. 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
0: Thank you so much, Yale Climate Connections. It's so enlightening and empowering that things are happening in terms of solving global warming and its issues and its impacts on individuals, and in this case, workers. Let's move on to our enlightening quote. This is by the late, great president of the Soka Gakkai Buddhist organization, of which I'm a part, and it is called Daily Encouragement, locatable at sokaglobal.org/resources/daily-encouragement. Quote, one's underlying attitude when facing a predicament can make one weak or strong. For example, the impulse to protect only oneself can be relatively weak and fragile, but a mother's impulse to protect her child from danger is very powerful. The spirit to support others makes people strong, unquote. Thank you so much, Daisaku Ikeda. How true is that? Well, I hope you've enjoyed my show. Please do follow Kicking It Worldwide on Facebook, if you would. If you go there, it's at facebook.com/RickHaggertyVictor. Haggerty is spelled H-A-G-G-E-R-T-Y. And hit that follow or like button. You know, this is a volunteer effort. I hope you're volunteering somewhere in your life. This is what I do. And you can also follow me on Instagram at kickingit_worldwide and Blue Sky as well. Well, I hope to catch you right here next week for another stellar edition of Kicking It Worldwide. Have a great week. I got to close it out with When Can I See You Again? My son Joey's request from the 2012 Wreck-It Ralph soundtrack version compilation. And if you're driving around, you know, these days I drive the speed limit. It just saves on gas. God, it's so expensive, and it's a whole lot safer. And stay well, and do enjoy the summer weeks that are upon us, and please get out and have some fun. Take care. Bye-bye.

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This time in the Global Village, we shine a spotlight on Beau Soleil, the Cajun band that, since their founding in 1975, has become the premier Cajun band in the country, and drawing not only on the traditional roots they know so well, but adding interesting and different influences to the music. Here's one example as we begin this visit to the Global Village with music from Beau Soleil.

Music here in the Global Village from Takotoki, a trio of musicians out of France that really take the do-it-yourself notion to pretty much to the farthest extremes. Their own label, their own music, their own outfits, their own photos, their own instruments as well, as they create instruments from all sorts of different things that they find. And here's some music from their Monaco album and a piece called La Quinta, drawing also on a lot of different influences from all over the world in the mix of their music. Music from Takotoki. We also heard music from Perez Prado, who may not have been the most adventurous of mambo musicians, but certainly played a big role in helping to popularize that music. And there was a stretch of time around the 50s when pretty much everybody had to do mambo music because it was so popular. We heard him doing Hawaiian cha-cha. Music from Perez Prado. And from the Ridiculous to the Sublime, we heard some music from Siren Mbenza, one of the greats of Congolese rumba music. And from the Rumba Africa album, some music from him with special guest Samba Mapangala joining in along with him. And we started with music from Beausoleil. We're shining a little spotlight on that marvelous Cajun band, this time here in the Global Village. Founded in the mid-70s and pretty quickly became the premier Cajun band in the country. They've gone on to do some two dozen albums, won a couple of Grammys, are in the Louisiana Music Hall of Fame. Michael Doucet, the leader of the group, is an NEA Heritage Fellow as well. A great history and lots of great music. And they're one example, as we mentioned, of them taking the Cajun music and adding more influences into it, approaching it sometimes in a different way. And that was true for the tune that we heard called Kunja from the Cajun Kunja album. Music from Beausoleil here in the Global Village. We've got more from them, and we'll actually go back to their early days with the Arhuli label and some of the more traditional stuff that they did early on in their career. That's coming up right after a short break. Then we're back here in the Global Village.

Very sweet release that came out from Filippo Gambetta and Alessandro Scotto Daniello. The two of them, as you might guess from the names, from Italy. They draw on a lot of musical influences, though, and in this particular album, also especially drawing on music from South America in this work. Filippo on accordion and mandolin, and Alessandro on the seven-string Brazilian guitar. And some really lovely stuff that they put together on the album called Choropo. The name actually kind of a contraction of the Choro of Brazil and the Choropo of Venezuela. And Nani is the song that we just heard from them. We also heard some music out of Brooklyn, but drawing especially on influences from across the Middle East and Eastern Europe. Sababa is the name of their latest album, and we heard Adieu Henri from that. Another intriguing release that came out from the Belgian group Bros, their Belgica album, and it's kind of a musical exploration of the first Belgian polar expedition, which like so many of them, wound up getting stuck in the ice and turned out to be quite the dramatic story. And they tell it in song, and everything, I guess, sort of ends happily with Café d'en Arve, which was the final song in the whole saga that Bros put together on their album Belgica. And Michael Doucet and Beau Soleil, as we feature them this time here in the Global Village, and the Waltz of the Grand Marsh is what we heard from them. Here in the Global Village, where we still have some more from Beau Soleil, so stay with us. We'll take a short break, and then we're back with some music from them, from their album Love or Folly. We'll find out which in just a minute here in the Global Village.

the Amsterdam Klezmer Band here in the Global Village from their Diaspora album with Yusek Gilgit. We also heard Vartina, the really groundbreaking group out of Finland that came about right around the time that there was really quite a revival of interest in traditional music in Finland and actually across Scandinavia. And they actually started as a little schoolgirl choir, but it evolved into quite the impressive band. They're their debut release, and that was the title track of it. Great song called Oidai from Vartina, and Bosole with It's a Sin to Tell a Lie, their version of it from their album Love or Folly. As we've been highlighting music from Bosole this time here in the Global Village, we've actually got one more to get to, and once again, a great example of their ability to expand the sound of Cajun music. From an album that they did called From Bamako to Karankro. And the title track, or at least half of the title track, is taken from a wonderful song that trombonist Roswell Rudd wrote, inspired by work that he did with musicians from Mali. We'll hear Bosole's version of it after we remind you that the playlist for this and every one of our shows, information about upcoming programs, world music news, videos, links to related information, all of that we post on our Facebook page. And you will find that at facebook.com/globalvillageradio. 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

0: Hi, everybody. My name is Jennifer Jackson, and there's a radio station that's very, very close to my heart. I love it a lot. It's WOMR 92.1 FM in Provincetown, Mass., and WFMR 91.3 FM in Orleans, Mass. 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
1: This week on Beale Street Caravan, we feature the authentic sounds of two of the oldest living bluesmen in the Memphis and Delta region.
2: First up, we'll hear from Cadillac John Nolden, who'll be backed by Bill Abel. And then we'll take in a barnstorming set from the one and only Leo Bud Welch.
1: Beale Street Caravan contributor David Less will be with us as he begins another installment of his series, The Memphis Beat.
2: That's all coming up right now on Beale Street Caravan. Hey, Pat.
1: Well, hello, Kevin.
2: We're back for another week of Beale Street Caravan, and we have a really cool show lined up.
1: Yeah, it's a pretty cool lineup, and I'll tell you why I think so. When you think of blues greats that came out of the Delta, you think of Muddy Waters, Howlin' Wolf, one of my favorites. A lot of names really come to mind. They came to Memphis or further up the line to Chicago, where they were discovered and signed recording contracts.
2: Right.
1: But then there were those guys that never left. The ones that stayed and played the picnics, the juke joints, led the music at church on Sunday mornings.
2: Right. Music was, well, it still is, it's a way of life in this part of the U.S. And it's not like the superstars just packed up and took all the music and tradition with them. There was still a living to be made playing around these rural communities and in Memphis.
1: This may be hard to believe considering we live in an age where everybody has recording equipment at home, but many of these artists never recorded.
2: They never made a record.
1: Playing live was where the money was, and it was less of a hassle.
2: True. There weren't many recording studios south of Memphis, if any at all. Making records was expensive, and most of the people living in the rural communities of the Delta, well, they didn't have the expendable income to buy the records.
1: Which brings us to the two artists performing for us today. Both men are octogenarians. Leo Bud Welch is 84, John Nolden is 89. Both men have entertained blues and gospel audiences in the Delta region their entire lives. They never left home, and they continue to do so today. First up is Cadillac John. Born in Sunflower, Mississippi in 1927, John was steeped in the family's gospel traditions. His father and uncles had a quartet, and he and his brothers had a quartet as well.
2: Cadillac John's group often performed with the St. John's Gospel Singers, a group that featured the debut of a certain Riley B. King from Itabena, Mississippi.
1: Well, you know how that story turns out.
2: Today's performance was captured on the banks of the Mississippi at the Mighty Mississippi Music Fest in Greenwood. It features Bill Abel on guitar. Bill was on the program just a few weeks ago, and our audience's feedback was tremendous. So for our listeners that missed that episode, you can check it out via our podcast archives in the iTunes store or by searching through our social media pages.
1: I'm ready to hear some Cadillac John.
2: Me too.
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Thank you. Oh, the word, I can't stand many blues.

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2: It's going out for

Thank you. Thank you. Must I shake them all?

0: That was Cadillac John Nolden live on Beale Street Caravan.
1: We'll be back with Leo Bud Welch in just a few minutes. But right now, we're going to turn it over to Beale Street Caravan contributor David Less.
0: David is back with us this season for another installment of the Memphis Beat. His contributions have appeared in Rolling Stone, Downbeat, Blues Review, and Memphis Magazine. He has researched Memphis music for the National Endowment for the Humanities and the Smithsonian Institute. And as the former executive director of the Blues Foundation, he created the radio program you're listening to right now.
1: In the Memphis Beat, David combines archived interviews and rare recordings to illuminate the unique characters and events that make up Memphis music history.
0: Here's David.
2: Thanks, Pat. It seems like when you talk about Memphis music, that can encompass a wide swath of musical styles, from early blues, jazz, gospel, soul, and rock and roll. There is always an identifiable sound that makes the song resonate with the city's imprint. Sam Phillips had the natural echo in Sun Studios. Jim Stewart's converted movie theater had sloping floors, and Ardent Studios had the genius design of John Fry. But the common denominator is the great musicians and rhythm sections that still inhabit the studios in Memphis. One characteristic of these musicians is where they feel the beat, sometimes called the pocket in music. Often the pocket for Memphis rhythm sections is slightly behind the beat. Soul great Al Green explains in our 1978 interview.
3: It seemed like it's off tempo or something a little bit. The music and the beat, it seemed like it's cluttered a little bit until you have to change, right, and you make that roll on the drum, pick a ticka ticka ticka boom, and then
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3: you're
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I found an example of this tendency to play slightly behind the beat in a 1934 recording by Charlie Williamson and his Beale Street Frolic Orchestra. This band was the Pit Band from the Palace Theater on Beale Street in the 1930s. Listen to Bear Wallow Blues.

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1: 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The soundtrack of America was made in Tennessee. We're back, and we're at the Mighty Mississippi Music Fest in Greenwood, Mississippi this week.
0: We just heard a killer set from 89-year-old bluesman Cadillac John Nolden. Man, these guys know how to live, don't they? Up next is 84-year-old Leo Bud Welch.
1: Leo, like Cadillac John, never left the region. He never signed a record deal until just recently. But he's provided the soundtrack for life in the Delta through his performances at picnics and churches for the vast majority of his 84 years.
0: Like many bluesmen, Leo would swear off blues and juke joints and focus strictly on gospel music for stretches of his life. And as the years would go by, he'd add a little blues back in, then take the blues back out, and so forth and so on.
1: Leo, like Cadillac John, was also a contemporary of B.B. King's, and they played the same gospel circuit and radio programs. Pat, legend has it that in the 50s, after B.B. had moved to Memphis and decided to establish himself as a blues artist, he sent word to Leo to join him, but Leo could not afford a ticket to Memphis.
0: Wow. Well, Leo maintained his low profile and local presence for decades, and it wasn't until he was secretly recorded performing at a friend's birthday party in 2013 that the outside world got a chance to hear his unique, raw, high-energy gospel music.
1: That recording got him a deal with Fat Possum Records, which led to the release of his first recording ever, 2014's Sebagula Voices. And Leo has been quite the touring blues superstar ever since.

0: How y'all doing out there?
1: Leo, thank you for coming in and chatting with us a little bit. Sometimes you wanna sneak some of that old school gospel and everything you're playing. I mean, does it find its way back in?
2: When I write them, when I be singing and playing with the guitar, I write them while I'm singing. It'll take me a year to write a song down. See, when I'm going to school, we now know computers and typewriters. We had typewriters, but it would still take me a while to type down the song. And I write slow, too, not a fast writer. So the way I do, I make up the song while I'm playing. If I play the music, I make the song up. That way I write mine. I don't print them out on no paper. Man. You know exactly where you put your press the second verse. You know, sometimes you might get over to the middle verse and start it off first, but if you got them low down, you can keep them together. But I keep them together my way.
1: What about those guys that are playing behind you? What about when you have a band with you? How do you make them keep up? They got to keep on their toes.
2: It keeps up with my music. That's what they got to follow, the music. They ain't got to follow the song. They got to follow the music. The way I play the music, they follow that. I mean, you're a good musician, you know how to do that. And they don't have to know the song or nothing.
1: You could just be up there singing about what happened to you that day.
2: Because I'm going to play it like I play it. And if they don't play the music like that, well, they ain't in time, they ain't in key with me, you know. And them guys that know, they know how to key with you.
1: I've got my favorite song, and when I come see you live, you're going to switch it up on me.
2: When I get them pat, I keep the breath the same place. Like, I had my fun, I won't ever get well no more. My health's failing, and I'm going down slow, and then the verse come in and say, write my mother, tell her the shape I'm in, tell her to pray for me and forgive me for my sin. You come in with the verse, and then on the first thing south, look for my clothes back on. When you see my old feeble body, all you can do is moan. Then I close it out. People, yes, I had my fun if I don't get well no more. My health's failing me, and I'm going down slow. Close it out like that.
1: What keeps you doing it every weekend, going out, going to clubs? It's not easy. Going to clubs and traveling and setting up and playing your show and packing up and moving around in your caravan. You know, what's the thing that, above anything, about the music that just keeps you doing it?
2: Well, because I've been in love with music all my life, and I used to work on a farm. I was raised up on a farm. I'm a country boy, and I worked for $1 a day from dark to dark. We call them sun up to sundown. And what keeps me doing it, I love what I'm doing, and I desire. Well, I ain't had no money until I started going out on these, professors and things. I never had no money because my manager asked me, he get hold of some money, he said, get me to help him count it. And I count so slow, he said, Leo, how come you can't count money? I told him I never had nothing to count, none to count, which I hadn't. $100, that's $100, $200, $300, quicker, you get $1,000. It take me a while, like I was talking about writing songs and stuff, to count it. He can count it just like a lecture hammer. And, well, like I said, I ain't never had none to count. Never had no money.
1: You've worked hard your whole life, and here you are now. You're supposed to be enjoying things. You're playing.
2: That's what I'm doing. I'm enjoying. Then I wouldn't be here today. I could have stayed home with the church. See, I play for home and home. I play for church every Sunday. On my first recording, that's my group. So I had a group. I named it after my church. The church I belong, the only place I went to school, because wasn't no high school. We had to walk to school through the mud and rain, mile and a half or whatever, through the rain, and we didn't have no computer, no buses running. So and I finished the 8th grade, that's just like finishing the 12th. I went to the 8th grade, I made a grade a year. And when I started going to school, I had a little book to call The Do Funny. The next year, I went in the 1st grade, next in the 2nd, 3rd. And I went up until the 8th grade, and when I graduated, we called it Wayne that Prepper Road. Went to a high school. What, you know, we didn't go to high school, we went to grammar school. And so that's where I graduated at. And I got my graduation, whatever it is, from the 8th grade, not the 12th. I tell you, it's on the 12th grade, I got just as much knowledge as y'all is about that. And I believe I have, because it keeps me going. I have Katima running chainsaw, 35 years falling. These trees, cutting them down like you see these long trees on the shelf. Cut the top out of them. I did that for 35 years, but I never get my music. I go home, the first thing I get is the guitar. Go to playing, I can blow a harmonica.
1: Yeah.
2: I can play one of these fiddles, what they call a, some call them violin. Hold it under your chin with that bow.
1: Yeah.
2: I can play bass guitar. I can make a note on anything got music. I can play a little keyboard or piano or whatever, you know. Only thing I can't do nothing with now. Back in them days, we didn't have no saxophone, trumpet. I never could do much with them because it took a lot of wind, but take a lot of wind to blow a harmonica. But I could blow a harmonica if I got somebody to keep the right time with the guitar behind me. See, I done sang with a lot of gospel groups. I sung with a group called the Spirituals of Bruce. I named my group from a church, the Sebogle Voices. When I did that, the pastor used to want us to go out with him, you know, when he go to another church to preach. He want the choir to go with him, yeah. But the choir never would go, so me and my sister-in-law, and another lady belonged to our church. So we started singing, and I told him, we'd go with him and sing. I said, I'm going to just name us a group, and I said, I'm going to call us Leo Wilt and the Sebogle Voices. So that's how the Sebogle Voices, that's what's on the first album.
1: Yeah.
2: One or two, you know, I don't have nobody with me. I'm a manager here at background, so I'm learning how to background on it pretty good. Praise his name. I background it with the guitar.
1: Here you are, 83 years old, and you're deciding you're going to teach yourself something new.
2: Well, yeah. That's what I do. I ain't got nobody with me to show up all on. Because when I say, I don't know what you come to do, I make the guitar.
1: Yeah.
2: Now I come to praise his name. I hit the guitar. I come to praise his name. Like that. Keep it going on. Keep the ball rolling.
1: Yeah.
2: Yeah. That's the way I do.
1: Well, I like the way you do.

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2: That mojo's about to work on Leo. But I'm going to keep my mojo working. Three, four.

0: That was Leo Bud Welch live on Bill Street Caravan in a performance taken from the Mighty Mississippi Music Fest in Greenwood, Mississippi.
1: Special thanks to Bridging the Blues for having us down. 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
0: And if you can't meet us there, we'll be back right here next week, so we'll see you then. I'm Pat Mitchell-Worley.
1: And I'm Kevin Cubbins.
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0: Hi, this is Ira Wood, the guy who asks questions on The Lowdown, and I have one for you. Do you have an old car you're wondering what to do with? When my mom passed away, I inherited a bit more than her old clunker. I got an eyesore in the driveway and a home for the mice. Haggling with car salesmen was not my idea of a pleasant way to spend Saturdays. 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I never thought disposing of an old car could be so easy or make me feel so good.
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4: 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This is a situation.

Welcome aboard, my friends. You are tuned to Modern Jet Set. Thank you for flying the fancy skies. My name is Iris Berkeley. I am your pilot and your flight attendant for flight number 306 of this soundtrack to your utterly fabulous Secret Agent Oh So Funky Life. And Joey Quinones, the vocalist from The Sincere's, just released his very first solo record on Coal Mine. Big reggae flavor on this one. It's called In a Soul Steady Situation. We heard kind of the title track, Soul Steady Situation. We got Nightmares on Wax teaming up with Adrian Sherwood in the background right now. George Evelyn reimagined by Adrian Sherwood to celebrate the 20th anniversary of the legendary record In a Space Out of Sound. It's In a Space Out of Dub. This one is You Bliss. Hope this is a blissful flight for you. You need anything at all, just hit that little button above your head with a picture of a party hat on it, and someone will be over to help you out in a matter of moments. You can also email the flight deck if you'd like any time at all, day or night, at mail@modernjetset.com. Just checking out the flight plan for this one. We are going all over the place, so hold on tight. It's Modern Jet Set.

Thank you for flying with Modern Jet Set. I am Iris Berkeley. We are a little more than a third of the way through this hour-long flight. And that last set started off with Pigeon out of Margate in the UK. The band kind of defies classification. It's on Memphis Industries' 2026 record called Out of National. We heard Today is Another Day. After that, Ed O'Brien's second solo release for the Radiohead guitarist called Blue Morpho. We heard a song called Teachers. And then a certain ratio of something old that's new again. 45th anniversary reissue and remaster of the legendary record The Joy of Sextet featuring vocals from Tilly Tilson, we heard Lucinda. We're going to point this plane in a slightly different direction. We'll also send that drinks card around one more time, so get your order in the top of your mind and keep those seatbelts tightly fastened. It's Modern Jet Set.

some soulful throwback kind of sounds to bring us to the halfway point of today's Modern Jet Set Flight. We just heard May Powell with Rope You In from her 2025 sophomore record, Making Room for the Light. Before that, Le Imprimé, Norway's Morten Martens is back for a sophomore full-length on Big Crown. The album is Fading Forward, we heard Next Summer. And to start off that set, Jalen Nganda, DC gone London soul artist, a new single on Daptone called Doctrine of Love. We got some stuff up ahead in the second half of today's flight that I do think you are going to love. So stay right where you're at. And as always, thank you ever so much for flying the fancy skies.

It's Modern Jets. Thank you for joining us on this hour-long sky party. And if you were not awake to kick off the second half of that flight, well, I'm thinking now you are. First up was Sylvan Esso with a dramatically different sound from Amelia Meath and Nick Sanborn, a single called Hot Slob. After that, The Bug Club, the fifth record from the Welsh duo called Every Single Muscle from 2026 on Sub Pop. Now, if twee punk is a genre, this is it. If it's not, I guess we're starting a new one. We heard Miss Wales 2012. And to wrap that up, La Tigra, legendary great feminist punk rockers on 2001's Feminist Sweepstakes, we heard Fake French. This is a little bit of a plot twist. We're hearing from Sharif Megerban and Ali in the background from 2026's Tara Cat on Habibi Funk. This song is Ombak, Ombak. And if you find yourself in need of some more of these sounds during the rest of your week, you are in luck. You can always find an instant replay of this most recent flight on modernjetset.com, plus archives and other goodies and fun finds for frequent flyers like you. You can always just say hi if you'd like to, anytime at all at mail@modernjetset.com. We're going to keep these outer national vibes rolling for a while longer. You need anything at all, hit that button above your head and we'll help you out. It's Modern Jet Set.

And my friends, we are beginning our final descent here on Modern Jet Set. In the background, we've got Kun Narin's Electric Fin Band, multi-generational psych rockers from rural Thailand on a 2026 record called Three, It's Poet Wong, Part One. Before that, Babe Rainbow, the Australian psych four-piece from their 2025 Slipper Imp and Shakerator, we heard Sunday. And something really new, powerhouse trio called Societe 25, that songwriter and vocalist Merv Erdem of Kit Sebastian, guitarist and producer Glenn Fallows from Mr. Bongo, and library producer and composer Paul Elliott. We heard the title track from 2026's Yegara, and Alton Gun with Sad Ulup Gulmedim from On from 2018. I'm Iris Berkeley. I want to say thank you for joining me on today's Flight of Fancy. Until next week, may your champagne flute overflow with. I'll meet you right back here next time for another extra fancy flight. If you're anything you love today, you can get more at modernjetset.com. But until we meet again, stay safe, stay sane, stay sassy, and most importantly, stay sexy, my friends.

right, my friends. It's time for me to whip up another batch of madness here on WOMR 92.1 FM Provincetown, WFMR 91.3 FM Orleans. My name is Matty Dredd, and it's a match made in heaven. We have all this airtime that needs to be filled, and I have all this music that needs to be shared. Welcome to another day in paradise. We start this set off with a band called Babon and a track called Heat, which is appropriate because as I'm recording this, it's approximately 175 degrees outside.

Yeah, buddy. Doing the cinematic soul thing in this set. That's a track called Burning Spear from a group called La Machine d'Argent on the original Gravity record label. Matty Dread at your service. Chris Lujan before that with a single called Ice Cold on the Fraternity remix. Chris Lujan, somebody I just recently discovered, hanging out on the west coast of North America with a band called the M-Tet, among other things. The Rugged Nuggets in the mix, Walking in the Rain from their LP, Odds and Ends. A rare case of a modern record where I actually had the vinyl first, and I've been spinning the vinyl at various DJ gigs out in front of a live audience in bars and things like that, and that Rugged Nuggets LP got a bunch of attention, and I just recently added the digital to my collection so I can share it with you in this format. Not that I couldn't share vinyl in this format, but it's just a lot easier to work with files and a screen when I'm making radio. Before the Rugged Nuggets, another thing I just discovered called Barrio Joyride. That's it, Barrio Joyride, a one-off. Name of the band and the single. Before that, decidedly not a one-off, it's İlhan Ersahin's Istanbul Sessions. The album's called Mahale, and I have played other tracks from that LP on the radio before. Today, just now, I shared a tune, and I assume this is Turkish, and my Turkish is 100% non-existent, but let's go with Yedi Tepe from İlhan Ersahin's Istanbul Sessions. Before that, Ekebe Shakedown. I'm pretty sure that's a New York City operation. They've got a single called Road Song. Before that, a band called LHD. I believe they are Croatian. And they've got a track called Someone's Coming from an LP called Summer Is Over, and Summer is decidedly not over. So, situationally inappropriate, but a great song nevertheless. Maybe that's the name of my next band. My next band will be my first band. Situationally Inappropriate, which would be apt. And we started out with Babon, and they're from Indonesia. We're bouncing around the world, as usual, here on WOMR. Thanks for listening. Thanks for being you. Thanks for supporting independent vibes and community spirit. Thanks to Nick in Chicago, though he may be more than 1,000 miles away, or maybe just about 1,000 miles away. He's definitely part of our community, so thank you, Nick. David on Nantucket, decidedly closer, and yet surrounded by water, and therefore somewhat of a challenge to, you know, have lunch together, for example. But David, thank you for your sustaining membership. Incredibly grateful for all of the volunteers, the listeners, the donors, the staff, the board members, the volunteers. Did I mention the volunteers? Amazing. It is actually amazing. It's a minor miracle that we're able to do what we do. And it doesn't just happen. It happens with a lot of hard work and a lot of love. So thank you for sharing. I'm going to get back to some cinematic soul from a record called Viaggio, which sounds like a casino in Vegas, but it is not. It's a record, and it's a mixtape, in fact. And in this case, I'm sharing a single by a guy called Max Rocci and his friends. This tune's called Niagara Falls.

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This is WOMR 92.1 FM Provincetown and WFMR 91.3 FM Orleans. We're left of the dial, but we're center of your heart. 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I am Tony Scungilli. This is the Squid Jiggers Blend. 3 hours of garageophonics, orvidelic, activationism inspired, primitive chunka chunka jingle jangle, power pop proto punk. Working through it this morning. The here and now. So brew up some strong coffee. We got some work to do. We're going to get jiggy. There's only one way to start this journey.

That was the Prime Movers. Always Be Here. From Back at Line, Wonder Drug Records, 2007. The Feelies, Here Before. Title track to their Bar None Records release of 2011. The Stuck Ups, Anywhere But Here. From Human Doll Express, Sympathy for the Record Industry, 2002. The Gripweeds, from their 2021 Gem Records release, Dig, covering the Amboy Dukes' Journey to the Center of the Mind. And we started off with a Challenge Records, 1963 7-inch, Jimmy Gordon, Buzz. Speaking of Buzz, programming on WOMR is underwritten by Beanstalk Coffee Roasters, from Cape Cod blends to exceptional micro lots. 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Beanstalk Coffee Roasters are also the proud, man, they're very proud to be the official coffee roaster of the official coffee of this show, Squid Jiggers Blend. 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

We started the set off with The Ventures, Intermotion Phase, Liberty Records 1968, Flights of Fantasy. The Cosmic Analog Ensemble, S'Aventurer, from Les Sols Violons. My Bags, Histology Records, 2017. The Reason Ours, Attention Here, from their Trouble in Mind 2019 release, No Exit. We had the Meows, Here and Now, from All You Gotta Do, Family Spree Recordings 2024 release. 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Fools stand on their island of opportunities and look toward another land. 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

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And this hour of programming is brought to you in part by the very generous contributions of Walt Whitman. Happiness, not in another place, but this place. Not for another hour, but this hour.

We started the set off with the A-La-La's Hereafter B-side to a 2017 Mexican Summer 7-inch. The Maharajas, Into the Unknown, from their 2014 release on Low Impact Records, Yesterday, Always New. Satan's Pilgrims, 10,000 Mirrors, from Psychosploitation, 2009 release, SP Records. The Beatles, Your Blues, 1968, The Beatles, known as the White Album, on the street. Speedball Baby, Shake It Loose, from Cinema, MCA Records, 1996. We had Ty Segall, the title track, 2014 Drag City Records release, Feel. 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

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I am Tony Scungilli. This here is the Squid Jiggers Blend in progress, in motion. And this is the Flamin' Groovies, always asking the important questions.

Hey, we started that set off with Los Straight Jackets. I feel fine. Single. Yep, Rock Records, 2021. Covering the Beatles. Television, Friction. From Marquee Moon, Elektra Records, 1977. An alternate version, previously unreleased. Bernard Butler, Has Your Mind Got Away? Creation Records, 1999, Friends and Lovers, the record. The Pinkos, Brainwashed, from the Sub Pop 2001 compilation, Give the People What We Want, Songs of the Kinks. Bonehead Stew, Cruise Control, 2024's cast album. New one coming out from those cats. Wicked soon. Flamin' Groovies, What the Hell's Going On? 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And this hour of programming is brought to you in part by the very generous contributions of Albert Einstein. Life is a preparation for the future. And the best preparation for the future is to live as if there were none.

They call that a long set. We started off with the Kolfo dog, Jim Canna. I can't get no satisfaction. From Surf and Jack Flash, the surf instrumental bands of the world perform the music of the Stones. Cordelia Records, 2014. Juliana Hatfield, Hole in My Life. From Juliana Hatfield sings The Police. American Laundromat Records, 2019. The Figs, The Trench. From 2002's Slow Charm, Stomper Music. Sponsored by Cujo and Hawks, harvesters of the sonic fruit of the ficus carica. Tom Petty and the Heartbreakers with Fault Lines. From 2014's Hypnotic Eye, Reprise Records. Sponsored by the Cary Sullivan Tom Petty Memorial Hootenanny. We had the Loons, Mixed Up, Broken Down Time. From Memories Have Faces. Munster Records, 2024. Kathy, We Don't Want to Be People. From Bad Ideas, The Best of Kathy, 2024. Jeremy, Lovable Scamp.

The Greenhead's skinny little rock nymphs. Some morning wood. We had some Thelonious Monster in there. Hang Tough. From Next Saturday Afternoon, Relativity Records, 1987. Susie Moon, little single from Pirates Press Records, 2021, Special Place in Hell. Lindsey Graham coming to mind. Prima Donna, Cruel Summer, little single, Wicked Cool Records, 2019. The Seeds, Excuse, from their first one. Self-titled, GMP Crescendo Records, 1966. Seely Jurgens Band, Do You Think We'll Be All Right? Brand spankin' new from the Amplifier Heads, Can't Put My Finger on It, from Super 8. And then really the song that's summing it all up this morning. We had Bhagwan Sri Spampanato with the Incredible Casuals, Be Here Now. From It Is Balloon, Sonic Trout, 1995. Sometimes the only way to deal with things is to give yourself some perspective.

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I am Tony Scungilli. This is the Squidjiggers Blend. We are in progress. We are in motion.

We started the set off with Los Straitjackets, Two Steps Ahead from Somos Los Straitjackets, Yep Rock Records, 2025 release. The Barbizons on Drugs. Why not? The Chewbacca's I Sing the Body Electric from Chewbacca's Meet Espectroplasma, 2013 release. The T-Bones, Sometimes, Extortion Records, 1991, their greatest hits. Flamin' Groovies, Walkin' the Dog, 1971's Teenage Head, Kama Sutra Records. Oh, we love those double entendres. Huh? The Baby Snakes, Cause a Scene, a single, Lil Chewy Records, 2019 release. 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In the background, the Squid Overlords, Absence of Gravitas, from their album, Yearly Sacrifice of Billionaires to Poseidon. Where do we go? What do we do? So many questions to ask. Here's one.

Squid Overlord's absence of gravitas, as we said, started the set. Constant bop. So what you want? From episode one, part two, Radio Milk Records 2020. And then the John Spencer Blues Explosion live in Japan in 2012. She's on it into Jack the Ripper. Two Beasties covers. Throwing a little Link Ray. East Coast Tremors in the background breaking the law.

And this hour of programming is brought to you in part by the generous contributions of Benjamin Franklin. Dost thou love life? Then do not squander time, for that's the stuff life is made of.

Another cut by Constant Bop from episode 2, part 2. Radio Milk Records 2020. We heard Biological Speculation, covering a little funkadelic. The Trabants, the title track from their brand new one on International Fuzz Society Records, Mirage. The Waterboys, Live in the Moment, Baby, from Life, Death, and Dennis Hopper, their 2025 album dedicated to Dennis Hopper. An important message in the song from Dennis that he got from James Dean. We had the Dream Syndicate, Tell Me When It's Over, Slash Records 1982, The Days of Wine and Roses, and The Church, The Unguarded Moment, from their 1981 Parlophone release of Skins and Heart. So during that set, I had the distinctive pleasure of chatting with our operations manager, Matty Dread, host of the Soul Funky Train, every Thursday from 1 to 4, amongst other things. Matty Dread, WMR's warrior poet, our existentialist, our groover, our guru, if you will. He's digging the theme. He understands. We get hung up. We get caught up. We get trapped. And he said to me, Tony, Scoongeely, live today, not yesterday, not tomorrow, just today. Inhabit your moments. Don't rent them out to tomorrow. You know what you're doing when you spend a moment wondering how things are going to turn out with something else? You're cheating yourself out of a day. Today. Today is calling you, trying to get your attention, but you're stuck on tomorrow. And today trickles away like water down a drain. You wake up the next morning, and that today you wasted is gone forever. It's now yesterday. Some of those moments may have wonderful things in store for you, but now you'll never know. The past is behind. Learn from it. The future is ahead. Prepare for it. The present is here. Live it. You do that, man, and you're ahead of the game. Nothing is going to stop you.

Wow. That was something. Starship. Nothing is going to stop us now. From No Protection, RCA Victor, 1987. And for all you cinephiles, the movie Mannequin. A powerful tale. Look for it. I'm sure you can find it on VHS. Anywho, that's by request from Maddie Dredd, and going out specifically to all of you and to his lovely wife, Beth, on her birthday. While we're at it, it's like Squitter Room. Remember Romper Room? Let's wish a happy birthday to Gordon Peabody, Susie Nielsen, Walter Barron, Colin Kalisco. The list goes on. Happy birthday to every one of you. While we're at it, though, let's put the blame where the blame is due, shall we? The Maddie Dredd request is brought to you in part by the generous contributions of Fred Jodsworth Boak, Lucy, Jesse, Stanimal Swain, Stephanie Helm, Braintree Jim, Chiba Magoo, Doria Marsh, and the big hairy guy, Utility Oyster Research Kitchen. You too, yeah you, can become a sustaining member of the Maddie Dredd request. Give a shout, give a holler, 508-487-2619. Operators are standing by. Wow. I don't even know what to say.

Well, this is my favorite part of the show, where I give thanks. The Squid Jiggers Blend is made possible by members like you. Yeah, you. You know who you are. Sustaining members like Joseph Kerr and Brett Harvey, Fred Grant, Mary Jordan, Martin and Barbara, Mary Berg.

Itty Bitty Records, Matty Dread, Tommy Squidda, Gary Williams, Joanne Olson, Galen Stewie, otherwise known as Stale Engui, Paige Holdgate, Todd Razorback Burt, Maureen Gaffney, Abigail Orzolik, Karen Nelson, Dandy Cox, John Rimbach, Alex and Jilly, Janine Hassel, Tony G, Ellen and Ed Frechette, Carrie Sullivan, Harbor Hives, Jeff and Lisa in Brewster, the Sarah Swain Susie Quattro Appreciation Society, Barbara in memory of Dana Baum, Julia and Jay, Michelle and Mike Fee, Kate Ryan, Giselle Gauthier, Way Out Willie and the Boat Shop Boys, Donna and Tim in memory of Annie, Peter Kepler, Raina Stephanie, and as always and in perpetuity, Grandma D. 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

You know, it might be nasty out there in the world, but it's a little bit of heaven on earth here on Cape Cod. Let's take a moment and celebrate that, shall we? In the background, here on Earth, La Luz, from their 2022 Sub Pop record, La Luz, The Instrumentals. This one's going out to everybody in the WOMR family and community. All you Cape Codders, even all you tourists, welcome to Xanadu.

0: 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I have been Tony Scungilli. This has been the Squid Jiggers Blend. Thanks for listening. 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
5: Good morning, good afternoon, good evening. Welcome to our show number 1098. We're kind of excited. We have ruby-throated hummingbirds and our seemingly ever-present northern house wrens out in our Talking Birds garden right behind our studio. See if those house wrens may be nesting again. Meanwhile, welcome to week two of Plastic-Free July, in which we try to find ways to reduce our use of plastic, especially the dreaded single-use plastic, things we might use for a few minutes before it then lives on somewhere for hundreds of years. We have a special guest today to talk about the problem with plastic, including its effect on birds. Here at Talking Birds, meanwhile, we're continuing to promote plurding. That's picking up litter while birding. It's especially focused on plastic litter, plastic trash. We're inviting listeners to take the pledge to pick up litter while birding by becoming proud plurders. That's what we call it. And we're thrilled to say that we have four new proud plurders to thank this week, including Denise Quigley from Carlsbad, California. Thank you, Denise. Thank you to Jim R. from Stockton, California, who says, I've been doing this for years. Well, thank you, Jim. And John from Bloomington, Illinois. Thank you so much, John, for becoming a proud plurder. And thank you to Lynn W. from Dobson, North Carolina, who says, I think this is a wonderful idea. We see so many birds in supermarket and fast food restaurant parking areas eating what they shouldn't be eating. Thank you. Well, thank you, Lynn. To join John and Denise and Jim and Lynn as a proud plurder pledging to pick up litter while birding, please visit our TalkinBirds.com website and look for where it says Go Plurding. That's right under the Get Involved tab at the top of the homepage. That's Go Plurding under the Get Involved tab at TalkinBirds.com. On to our mystery bird contest. This is a preview of the contest. We'll do the actual thing a little bit later. This is to kind of get you ready for it and the super prizes we have for today. Our mystery bird is a large gallinaceous species whose relatives include pheasants and turkeys and grouse and quail. It's brown and white striped all over with a short rounded tail and rounded wings. Our bird is found in open prairies and savannas, where it forages mostly on the ground for leaves and seeds and grains and insects. It employs a lek mating system in which males defend small territories and perform booming displays that sound something like this. That is our wild-sounding mystery bird. We'll do the actual contest a little bit later on, and wonderful prizes here include a $20 gift certificate to spend with Beautio Books, your independent, family-owned birding bookstore, proudly carrying one of the largest selections in the world of new and used and rare and collectible bird books. And we have a Birding by Ear course from LarkWire, featuring highly customizable game-based courses with ID tips from some of the world's best bird feeders. It's a great way to learn about birds and have fun in the process. And today, we also have a special prize drawing ahead. What it means is if you are the winner of our contest today, you'll be entered in the drawing to win something really, really special. It is the Bird Weather app and PUC, or Puck Portable Universe Codec, they call it. It's a little item that you can fit in the palm of your hand. You can attach it out to your window or by your window or out on a pole or on a tree or on a fence. It will record the birds that are out there and deliver the information on what it's hearing in real time to your iPhone or Android phone. It is an amazing thing, and it's portable. You can take it anywhere. It's about a $300 value. It's an amazing little gizmo that finds those birds that are out there and tells you what you're hearing. And that's going to be a special drawing. So if you win our contest today, you'll be entered in the drawing. We'll do in about 3 weeks to give away that beautiful bird weather. We call it a puck. So it's a little item that records that bird sound and lets you know what you're hearing. That's on our mystery bird contest coming along a little bit later on this morning show. Our royal salute to more of our Talking Birds ambassadors helping us get the word out about the show and about birds and conservation. And thank you to Miriam from Germantown, Maryland. She says, I love the sound of birds in the spring and in the winter. I have an ornithologist friend that has turned that into an interest. Now I can identify quite a few natives of Maryland. That is sweet. Thank you, Miriam. And thank you to Angela O'Neill from Columbus, Ohio. She says, I enjoy listening to the podcast and trying to guess the mystery bird. In a time when the news is often dark, Talking Birds brings a bit of light to my commute. Thank you. Well, thank you, Angela. Makes us feel good to know we're helping a bit with that commute. Well, Talking Birds listeners, please consider joining Miriam and Angela by becoming a Talking Birds ambassador. It's that good old Get Involved tab at talkingbirds.com where you can sign up. Just look for Become an Ambassador under that tab. And then we'll send you some of our beautiful little Talking Birds info cards, which you can hand out at your leisure to friends and neighbors. That's the Get Involved tab at talkingbirds.com. Still to come today is a special part of Plastic Free July. We'll talk with Jonathan Berard from the plastic pollution fighting group Beyond Plastics about their goal to end plastic pollution everywhere. Also today, Mike O'Connor will join us for Let's Ask Mike Live, in which he'll talk about tossing copper coins into your bird bath, and not just for good luck. And up next, a long-distance migrant facing severe survival challenges is today's featured feathered friend, presented by the bigger and better BWD magazine. With each large format issue packed with beautiful photographs, illustrations, and in-depth articles ranging from backyard birds to birding abroad. 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Today's featured feathered friend is a plump sandpiper that has scaled gray and black upper parts and a white lower belly, while its brilliant russet or salmon-colored face, throat and breast and breeding plumage provides the descriptive part of its name, the red knot. Part of the Calidris genus of 24 species, including familiar ones like the sanderling, the dunlin, and the least sandpiper. On the North American continent, you can get a look at that summer season red knot plumage if you're in northernmost Canada or parts of Alaska and Greenland. The bird also breeds in Europe and Asia. Its epic north-south migrations can cover more than 9,000 miles in each direction. The red knot feeds on small bivalves, like mussels and their larvae, clams and cockles, along with snails and slugs, marine worms, shrimp, and tiny crabs. They're known to swallow mollusk shells whole and crush them in the muscular part of their stomach, known as the gizzard. Studies have shown that relative to body mass, red knots have larger gizzards than any other shorebird. In spring migration, the western red knot, Rosellari subspecies, feeds on the eggs of a small fish called the grunion, while along the east coast, the Rufa subspecies is highly dependent on the eggs of horseshoe crabs, especially in Delaware Bay. That dependence on dwindling numbers of those eggs, as the crabs are harvested for fishing bait and medical research, is a big reason for the eastern subspecies being listed as federally endangered by the U.S. Fish and Wildlife Service. The good news is that beginning in the late 2000s, Maryland, Delaware, New Jersey, and New York changed fishing regulations to reduce horseshoe crab harvesting. And there's evidence that the Rufa subspecies is benefiting from the new rules, even as climate change, sea level rise, and the shooting of the birds for food and sport in South America and the Caribbean remain as survival threats. Today's Talking Birds featured feathered friend, Calidrus canutus, a red knot. Welcome again to our show number 1098. Jonathan Berard is the policy director for the advocacy group Beyond Plastics, whose stated mission is to end plastic pollution everywhere. Jonathan has more than a decade of public policy and strategic communications experience in the nonprofit, government, and academic sectors. As the Rhode Island State Director at Clean Water Action, he conducted the very first trawl for microplastics in Narragansett Bay. He wrote Rhode Island's statewide plastic bag ban, and he helped lead the fight against the plastic industry's attempts to change state law to allow so-called advanced recycling facilities to be built in that state. He's here as our special guest to talk about the fight against plastic pollution and a great new book that addresses the problem. Good morning, Jonathan.
6: Good morning, Ray. It's great to be here with you.
5: Wonderful to have you, Jonathan. Well, the folks organizing Plastic Free July encourage everybody to reduce their use of plastics. Most of us use plastics in some form on a pretty regular basis, find it useful and convenient. Why should we change our behavior, and not just in July?
6: Yeah, absolutely. So, you know, the Plastic Free July event put on by the Plastic Free Foundation, you know, is meant to bring awareness to the issue of plastic pollution by providing people with ways to reduce plastic consumption in their own lives. And those individual actions are really important. And we lay out, you mentioned our book earlier, we lay out a number of simple things that people can do in the book to eliminate some single-use plastics in their own lives and replace them with reusable options. But we need to remember that this crisis was created by companies and corporations, not by consumers. So while these individual changes, you know, definitely do make a difference, they're not going to ultimately solve the problem. And at Beyond Plastics, we really focus on the need for systemic change far upstream from the consumer. And that's through passing laws to eliminate unnecessary single-use packaging, mandating reductions in plastic production, and also making these companies have a financial stake in the end-of-life management of their products and the packaging that they put out into the economy and into our lives.
5: The problem, as you're saying, goes way beyond what we as consumers do. Well, Beyond Plastics founder and president Judith Enck has written this great new book with Adam Mahoney that really gives an idea of the scope of the problem. It's called The Problem with Plastic, How We Can Save Ourselves and Our Planet Before It's Too Late. It is a book that can stop you in your tracks in the way it details all the enormous environmental damage that plastic causes for humans and other wildlife, our lakes, rivers, oceans, and by the way, including the death of a million seabirds per year through ingestion of and entanglement in plastic. There's a lot to the book, Jonathan. I wonder if you'd give us a kind of a further overview of specific topics covered.
6: Yeah, sure. So the book is great. I have to say that since you know, my Judith did write it, and she's my boss, and she's just a font of information. Mm-hmm. You know, it goes through a lot of different things. So it starts with a brief history of plastics. It talks about how plastics came to be, how they're made, where they're made. It talks a lot about the environmental impacts that plastic production and consumption has. It talks a lot about the health impacts. Increasingly, we're seeing this link between plastic production and consumption and public health, whether via microplastics or the toxic chemicals that make up plastics and plastic packaging in particular. talks a lot about the false solutions that industry has tried to settle us with collectively, whether mechanical recycling. Since the 80s, we were told that we could recycle our way out of plastic pollution problem. And now, you know, with this, you mentioned so-called advanced recycling or chemical recycling, you know, industry is trying to create these solutions that are really false solutions that empower them to just make more plastics. And at the end of the day, we as consumers and taxpayers are responsible for paying, you know, to take care of this stuff at the end of its useful life. And also we pay with it for our public health. The other thing that it really, you know, drives home is that plastic production and consumption is largely extractive. And a lot of the refinement and recycling and disposal happens in low-income communities and communities of color. And so our book does highlight some of the stories of grassroots activists working in their own communities to try to fight back against the plastic industry. So it lays all of that out. But most importantly, what the book does is that it provides us with a roadmap for where we've been, but where we need to go as well. So it provides hope. There is hope. It provides us, like I said before, with a number of individual actions that we can take. But, you know, the number one thing that we as consumers, as taxpayers, as residents and voters can do is to push our elected officials to pass policies that stop plastic pollution far upstream. We spent the last couple decades trying to take care of it at the end of its life. And what we really need to do is turn the tap off. And that's what this book really highlights. So, yeah, these steps that we can take to kind of overcome this huge problem that we've been saddled with, and, you know, look to a future and a system that is more refillable and reusable, and features less of these problematic plastics in our environment, in our waterways, in our birds, and in our bodies.
5: I just want to ask you quickly about that case in Rhode Island. I think that battle is still going on about advanced recycling there, isn't it?
6: It is, yeah. So several years back, there was a proposal to build a pyrolysis facility, and we were successful in beating back the efforts to change state law that would, that in Rhode Island we have a ban on incineration. Pyrolysis is questionably incineration according to the plastics industry, but we successfully defeated that proposal. But there are new proposals popping up. We're seeing legislation to try to ban pyrolysis facilities that ban sewage. So that was for plastics, but, you know, the industry is still pushing this as a viable technology to take care of our waste. You know, we're really focused at Beyond Plastics on plastics, but the fight is not over. And then, you know, the new technologies that the plastics industry is pushing is what we call chemical recycling. And these are a number of different technologies that do not involve combustion in any form, but instead rely on solvents and chemicals to break down plastic into its component parts. And according to them, you know, try to come away with a reusable plastic product. But really what these processes end up making are fuels, oils, lubricants, and a ton of toxic, harmful waste.
5: Sounds like echoes of the tobacco industry in some of the information, shall we say, that the petroleum industry puts out. Jonathan Berard is the policy director for the advocacy group Beyond Plastics, whose stated mission is to end plastic pollution everywhere. The book we talked about is The Problem with Plastic, How We Can Save Ourselves and Our Planet Before It's Too Late. If your local bookshop doesn't have it, they can order it for you. And we really do urge everyone to take a look at this book. You can also find the book on the Beyond Plastics website, where you'll also find tons of useful and enlightening and inspiring information. It's beyondplastics.org. Jonathan, thank you for your great work, and thanks for being on the show.
6: Ray, it's been a pleasure to talk to you.
5: Up next, it's our mystery bird contest to just 1 minute.
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2: There's that sweet sounding mystery bird again, and we're back here to the contest proper. Quickly, our mystery bird is a large gallinaceous species whose relatives include pheasants, turkeys, grouse, quail. It's brown and white striped all over with a short rounded tail and rounded wings. It's a bird of the prairies and savannas. Feeds on leaves and grains, seeds and insects, mostly on the ground. That would be our mystery bird, and beautiful prizes await, including that $20 Beauty of Books certificate, the Birding by Ear course from LarkWire, and a chance to win that beautiful bird weather recording device in a drawing that we'll do in a few shows from now. But if you win today's contest, you'll be eligible for that drawing. We have Charlie in the great state of Pennsylvania. We're not going to take the calls just yet. I'm new at this, so I don't remember the sequence.
3: We'll talk to Mike first.
2: We'll talk to Mike first. That sounds like a swell idea. Let's ask Mike live in just 1 minute.
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2: Well, we've been hearing a lot about algae lately, particularly with that large man-made water feature there in Washington, D.C. Well, Mike O'Connor has an idea about this in a kind of a smaller, a smaller focus having to do with bird baths. Good morning, Mike.
6: Good morning, Greg. Yeah. After I solve the bird bath problem, I'm going right,
2: down to D.C., all right.
6: Get that reflecting pool.
2: Get it going.
6: Watch for me in the news.
2: Nobody else has figured it out, so you should probably be the one to do it. So this has kind of a coins in the fountain aspect to it. Am I right?
6: A little bit, yeah. I've been hearing this for really decades, like 40-plus years. Customers have told me, if you take old pennies back before 82 when they were made of mostly copper, and you put a few in your bird bath, that would solve the algae problem. And I say, okay, and then I just laugh and ignore them for 40 years. But now it seems to gain some traction, and there's companies that actually make copper discs. They're like the size of maybe a coaster, you know, for your drink, or like a CD. They're made of mostly copper, and you put those in your bird bath, and the idea is to stop algae from growing, which can be a little bit unsightly. So I decided, okay, I'm going to test this out. So I got my lab coat out, a clipboard, and of course, safety goggles, and I put two bird baths side by side out in the sun, and I dropped one of these copper discs in one and left the other one alone. Didn't change the water, didn't do anything for 2 weeks, and then I noticed at the end of 2 weeks, the one without the disc had algae starting to grow. The one without it didn't. So there you go.
2: Oh.
6: So it worked. Call Washington. However, when I flipped them, I took the copper from the one without the algae and put it, the one with the algae, I thought, okay, this will get rid of the algae, and the other one, it didn't. It just kept growing algae. So its effect on the water was minimal. People, if you're worried about copper being bad for birds, I wouldn't worry too much about that, because all our pipes are copper, and that's where the water comes from. And more importantly, and this water didn't get changed for 2 weeks. if you change your water every day or two is what you should do, then I don't think any of this matters. I mean, they're kind of cool and they're kind of fun to put in there, and maybe it cuts down a slight of the algae, but the algae is not the issue for birds. It's the birds themselves. They get on the bird bath, they bring in whatever parasites they have, they have their droppings go in the water, and that's really the thing you have to be concerned about, not a little bit of green algae. Mm-hmm. So every day or two, you should wash out your bird bath, scrub it out with a brush, and put fresh water in, and more importantly, your source of water is the important thing. Garden hoses, especially the cheap ones that come from like the dollar store or big box store, mm-hmm. they're cheap and they're made out of toxic material. Mm-hmm. So you should buy a hose or use a hose to fill your bird bath. Or whatever you use to fill your bird bath should come from a non-toxic source, either your kitchen faucet or a hose that has a drinkable ability with it. Fill your bird bath with that. And then if you change it every few days, you're not going to have to worry about it. And save your copper pennies for the antique dealer because they don't make them anymore.
2: All right. Well, I don't know if that'll apply down to Washington. There's a little bit more water involved to switch out there, but, you know.
6: I can handle it.
2: Get a crew down there. All right, Mike. Thank you
6: talk
2: so
6: you
2: much.
6: Later.
2: All right. Talk to you next week. Mike O'Connor, the famous Birdwatchers General Store, and that is on Cape Cod in Massachusetts. And this right here is our mystery bird. We'll just play a little bit of that bird there now as we get to our contest here. It's kind of fading out there. And we have Charlie. I believe Charlie there in the Keystone State of Pennsylvania. Can we get Charlie? Yeah, we got him. Hello there, Charlie.
3: Hey, Ray, how you been? And you're not new at this. I started listening at your show at number 222.
2: Yeah, you'd think I'd have figured it out by now, but give me a few more weeks, and I think I'm going to get it. We'll learn.
3: I'm originally from Hanover, Mass., and I am an ambassador. I gave out all the cards that you sent me.
2: Well, thank
3: much
2: you.
3: Appreciate it, and everybody loves the show. And I miss immensely Captain Lou before you show you.
2: Yeah. Well, thank you for all of that, Charlie. And meanwhile, we're on the Mystery Bird Contest. And what do you say about that in terms of the ID?
3: But I'm going to say it's the Rock. R-O-C-K.
2: The Rock. R-O-C-K. Am I familiar with that bird, the Rock? Just the plain the Rock? Is there more to that or just the Rock?
3: Honestly, I forget the end of it.
2: Yeah, the end of it. Well, you got the beginning. Let's see if somebody can get the rest of it. All right. Thank you, Charlie.
3: Hold on. Thank you.
2: All right, we got the Rock. Maybe a rock ptarmigan. Was he thinking of that? Maybe, or I don't know. Let's see. Kevin is in Scituate, Massachusetts. Hello there, Kevin.
7: Hello.
2: Hi. You heard our mystery bird clues there, maybe, Kevin, and the sound and all that. What do you say?
7: I'm saying sage grouse.
2: Sage grouse is another, what we call there is a top quality guess, but according to our musical panel here, not exactly what we were thinking of. But thank you for trying that, Kevin.
7: Okay, thank you. Have a good day.
2: You too. Try us again. Let's try Larry. Hello there, Larry.
8: How you doing?
2: We're doing well, Larry. What do you say on the mystery bird? We're getting close to it here.
8: Greater Prairie Chicken.
2: Greater Prairie Chicken. You said that with some confidence, I think. Greater Prairie Chicken is exactly correct. Nice job there. And would you like to try our bonus question, Larry? I think we have time if we do it quickly.
8: Okay.
2: All right. An extinct subspecies of the greater prairie chicken once inhabited the scrubland and blueberry barrens of the East Coast. Excessive hunting was among the reasons for its decline, and they were easily shot since they tended to freeze in place rather than flushing and flying away when approached. What bird was it? Was it A, the heath hen, B, Alavandri's monstrous rooster, or the unwary prairie chicken? One of those. What do you think, Larry?
8: The first one.
2: That is the first one. That would be probably the heath hen. Would be the first one. Yeah, we're based in Massachusetts here, and the last heath hen died not far from here on the island of Martha's Vineyard, right off the Massachusetts coast in 1932. Larry, you've won all the prizes, and if you'll hold on the line there, Paul will take care of that for you. Thank you so much for being with us. Thanks to our wonderful Talking Birds crew, including today's producing engineer, Paul Pisa. I'm Ray Brown. Thanks for listening. See you next week.
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12: 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My name is Robert Johnson. I am back in the DJ chair, and this is Blackfish Creek. Good morning. It's 76. It's cloudy. It's a good day here on the Outer Cape. Supposed to be sun later today. Traffic is, of course, ridiculous, but that what else can you expect? Yeah, so how about that reflecting pool? Ray Brown there brought it up, you know, that algae thing. Maybe if we just put some copper pennies in, it'll be all better. I doubt it, but, you know, it's worth a shot. ICE killed 3 people this week so far. Week's hardly over. One in Maine, one in Florida, and I forget where the third one was, unfortunately. So, got a good show for you today. Going to open up with the Epaulets and Say Something Bad, doing Be a Drop Of. They're from the Ukraine. Then Nader El Atat will give us Baalbek. And after that, Man Rabia will give us, Rabah will give us a song whose title I cannot pronounce yet, but I will get there. In the meantime, kick back and enjoy.

0: Bob Weiser here for the Harwich Cranberry Festival, presenting the 8th season of Cranfest in the Courtyard at the 204 Sisson Road in Harwich Center. 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We move indoors to the auditorium if the weather is not suitable for the courtyard. Thursday, July 16th, it's Grammy winner Dom Flemons, co-founder of the Carolina Chocolate Drops. 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
1: Should be a good show. If you've never seen Don Fleming, I really strongly recommend you get to it because he is a brilliant, brilliant player and singer. All right, what we just hear? We heard Man Raba doing Rahit Al Barod from 2023 on the Chewbacca label. Nadar Al-Attat gave us Baalbek, which is a beautiful town in northern Lebanon, which hasn't been bombed that much yet, on the Nadar Al-Attat label, and the epaulets opened up. Tune was Be a Drop, and the album is To Be a Drop, 2026 on the epaulets label. All right, going to do a little tribute to summertime now. Going to have a couple of covers in it that are kind of fun. And sometime during the show, we're also going to be doing a tribute to Bear Week because it's Bear Week here in Provincetown. And why not give a tribute to them? But right now, let's go to Sly and the Family Stone, shall we?

0: And that, of course, was Mr. David Bowie doing Memory of a Free Festival off of David Bowie, a.k.a. Space Oddity, 2015 remastered version on Revolver Records. Before that, Sugar Cult, I Melt With You, Punk Goes 80s, 2016 on Fearless Records. The Ataris gave us The Boys of Summer off of So Long Astoria, 2003 Columbia Records, and Sly and the Family Stone gave us Hot Fun in the Summertime, Greatest Hits Album, Columbia Records. All of that on WOMR, 92.1 FM in Provincetown, and WFMR, 91.3 FM in Orleans. 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
1: I'm Dr. Anthony Lizerwitz, and this is Climate Connections. 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So-called cool exterior walls are coated with paints or other materials that efficiently reflect the sun's rays and emit heat that's been absorbed.
2: The material stays cooler in the sun, and this helps to cool the outdoor air around the exterior wall, as well as reduce the amount of solar heat gain into the building.
1: 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Light colors naturally reflect more visible sunlight, so many cool wall products are white. But cool walls come in darker colors, too. Some paints are made with special pigments that reflect the sun's near-infrared radiation, which is invisible but transmits heat. Those paints do cost more, but McGarrell says the investment often pays off over time because cool walls help cut air conditioning costs. So she suggests people in warm climates consider cool walls when it's time to repaint.
2: Thinking about how comfortable and energy efficient your home is going to be 10, 15, 20 years down the road, it's important to consider all aspects of resilience to heat.
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0: 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All right, we're going to get back to the music. We're going to stay with the summer theme a bit. This one may not quite seem right, but we're going to do it anyways because I love this song for reasons that escape me, but I do. So here's Donna Summer.

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Little tribute to Bear Week there. We ended with Fake Teak, Bears Always Party the Exact Right Amount, released in 2018 on Bear Party Records. Before that, Jack Shell gave us Bear Man Hoedown off Bear Tracks number 4, 2007 on Whoopee Bear Music. Elvis Presley, Let Me Be Your Teddy Bear, Elvis 30 number 1 hits, released in 2002 on RCA. Freddie Freeman gave us Fat Bottom Bears off of Just Bear With Me, his 2013 album, on Air to the Ground Media. And we opened with Henry Hall and BBC Dance Orchestra doing Teddy Bear's Picnic 2020 Spotlight Recordings. It's 10:31 here in Provincetown. It's 77 degrees, still mostly cloudy, and you are listening to WOMR 92.1 FM in Provincetown and WFMR 91.3 FM in Orleans. 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Just download it. It's free. Put us on your phone, and you can carry us anywhere there is internet around this globe. And won't that be fun? Just don't take it to the Straits of Hormuz. Okay, so it is a little after 10:30. This is Blackfish Creek. Reminder, our phone numbers here are 508-487-2619. And if you will have a request or anything after the new music is over, I will see if I can find it. So we're going to go to the new music now. The Stones have just dropped a new album called Foreign Tongues, which is getting some really exceptionally good reviews. I have only listened to a couple of songs on it. I haven't listened to this one, which I'm going to play, which is Mr. Charm, but I picked it because it's the Keith Richards singing song, and I figured, why not? So here's Mr. Charm, the Rolling Stones on Foreign Tongues. Enjoy.

have nothing to

I don't know. You don't usually hear that as a threat, do you? That was Iluka, The Wild, The Innocent, and The Raging, the deluxe release, which has just come out a few weeks ago, Network Music Group. Before that, we had Jack White with his new album, Frozen Charlotte, and that was Neighbor's Blues, Third Man Records. And the Stones kicked it off with Mr. Charm off of Foreign Tongues, which dropped last week on Polydor. All right, let me tell you a couple things that are going on in town, why don't I? The Brewster Historical Society invites you to visit their website, brewsterhistoricalsociety.org, for information on their five historic buildings, including Windmill, Working Blacksmith, and Woodwork Shop, One Room House, Shipmaster's Mansion, historical tours, speaker programs, and more. New for 2026, free ice cream coupon for any child completing the scavenger hunt at Cobb House Museum. Well, that sounds like fun, I guess, but I'm not a child, so I couldn't do anything with it. Oh, well. Let's see, what else do we got for you? The town of Provincetown has expanded its public electric vehicle charging network. 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Provincetown's expanded EV charging supports cleaner transportation and makes it easier to power up while enjoying downtown shops, restaurants, beaches, and attractions. 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All right, and let's see. Tonight at Preservation Hall at 5:30, there's a free artist talk from July's artist, Cynthia Flaxman Frank. Hear Cynthia's story and trend inspiration behind her exhibit, My Mother's Garden, a tribute to her mother, Rhoda Flaxman, creator of Open University of Wellfleet. And on Saturday at Pres Hall, that's July 18th at 6 p.m., learn to tango. Lessons from 6 to 7, dance party from 7 to 10. Come to either or come to both. Hey, that sounds like a lot of fun, don't you think? If you want to learn how to tango, at least. All right, then let me do a little bit of business right now. And we'll have some more stuff from around town a little bit later. 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All right, we're going to get back to the music now. These next two songs were recommended to me by one of my fellow DJs here, DJ Bruce of Beat and, of course, Slack Tide Sounds. This is Ken Pomeroy and Angela Autumn. These are new tunes from both of them. I'm going on Bruce's recommendation. I didn't have time to listen to these. I'm just playing them. Ken Pomeroy's doing a cover of Look at Miss Ohio, and I'll just start playing it now.

0: All right, that was Alison Russell and Nora Jones off of Alison's new album. Song is Really Real. The album is In the Hour of Chaos on Fantasy Records. Before that, Angela Autumn, who is a heck of a banjo player, Mountain Stream, single on Garhole Records, and Ken Pomeroy opened up with Look at Miss Ohio off the short EP, or I guess you call it a single, it's got a flip side, but anyway, on Rounder Records. All right, it's 10:59 and 24 seconds, and you are listening to WOMR 92.1 FM in Provincetown, and WFMR 91.3 FM in Orleans, and we are streaming worldwide at WOMR.org. My name is Robert Johnson. This is Blackfish Creek. Thank you all for joining me. It's good to be back after my three-show hiatus. I was in New York City teaching a whole bunch of really intelligent, wonderful high school students photojournalism with my partner Angel Franco at the New York Times Summer School, or School of the New York Times. I beg your pardon, guys. But none of them are listening because they're all at work in a school and they can't very well have the radio on. So I guess that will slip by unnoticed. All right, before we go any further, let's see. Yeah, time for one of my favorite things.
1: 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After this.
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0: Stardate July 15th. Something small, dark, and heavy lurks at the heart of the Milky Way galaxy. Most astronomers say it's a black hole, but a recent study says not so fast. It could be a clump of dark matter. The central object is called Sagittarius A star. It's about 4.3 million times the mass of the Sun. A few years ago, astronomers took a picture of its shadow against a glowing background. Sagittarius A star is encircled by stars and dusty clumps in tight orbits. They're accelerated to millions of miles per hour by the gravity of the central object. The new study suggested that object could be a knot of dark matter particles known as fermions. Dark matter produces no detectable energy, but its gravity pulls on the visible matter around it. It appears to make up about 85% of all the matter in the universe, but its nature remains unknown. The clump could account for many of the observed qualities of the central dark object. Other studies have suggested that dark matter could produce fountains of gamma rays that shoot from the galaxy's core. Dark matter particles could produce the gamma rays when they ram together and cancel each other out. The dark matter model doesn't explain all of the evidence of a black hole, but future instruments should be able to discern between the two models, providing a definitive explanation for the darkness at the galaxy's heart. Today's program was made possible by Mercer Caverns in Calaveras County in California's historic gold country. More information at mercercaverns.net. I'm Billy Henry.
1: 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This monthly outdoor music gathering brings campfire songs, stories, and community to the shore on Friday, July 24th from 6 to 9:30 p.m. This month's Circle features Jackson and Jillian Gilman with songs and stories, plus open talent and marshmallow toasting around the fire. Future circles include the Merfolk on August 28th, and on September 25th, Karen Woodhull in a grand finale jam with Circle by the Sea musicians fans. Circle by the Sea is a family-friendly event for all ages. 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All right, for those of you who are fans of Don Fleming's, I have a pair of tickets I've just been informed to give away to his performance in Cranfest in the Courtyard tomorrow evening. So if you're interested, be the first caller at 508-487-2619 and make sure to leave your name, because I had somebody call me the last time I was on the air and say they'd won tickets, but they hadn't left their name and they weren't being let in, which seemed a little odd, but there you go. So if you want to see Don Fleming's at Cranfest in the Courtyard, give us a call, 508-487-2619. All right, we're going to go back to the music now. Oh my, the phone just started ringing. How interesting. I wonder who that could be. Going to go back to the music right now, and here is Insurrection Act by David Rovics.

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Mr. Musk knows just what he's doing with his hands. Something about all the excitement and fervor got the strange man dancing like a German Fuhrer.

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That was the Rolling Stones. We started with them, we ended with them. Did we start with that? Well, we started the new music with them, and we ended the new music with them. That was Some of Us off of Foreign Tongues, 2026, Polydor Records. Oh, by the way, you're listening to WOMR, 92.1 FM in Provincetown, and WFMR, 91.3 FM in Orleans. My name is Robert Johnson, and this is Blackfish Creek. We're into our last hour. Thank you very much for listening. At 1 o'clock, Walter will be here with The Open Door. At 4 o'clock, we've got Democracy Now! At 5 o'clock, Bradford Street Bluegrass with Dave. 8 o'clock should be the ukulele lady, and I'm not sure it's 9 o'clock yet, but I'll get back to you on that. Let's see, before the Stones, we had Siba and Monkey Man doing a song called Nareen they've just released. Olivia Rodrigo, who says I don't play pop music. Expectations, off her brand new album, You Seem Pretty Sad for a Girl So in Love. There are, I believe, 13 tracks on that album, and all 13 of them are in the Hot 100, and I think 10 of them are in the Hot 30, and 3 or 4 are in the Top 10. Not bad for dropping an album about a week ago. Kells gave us Daddy's Not the One. Before that, The War and Treaty with Valerie, June, and Winona gave us Reclaim All of Your Time. The Story of Michael and Tanya is the name of the album, and that's from War and Treaty, ATL Outpost. Samantha Crane and First Aid Kit gave us Pot County Call Return. Willow Avalon gave us Pink Pocket Pistol. That's on Outpost Assemble Sounds. Jesse Wells, The Inauguration, Under the Power Lines 3, January 2025 to June 2025 on Jesse Wells Records. David Rovix kicked it off with The Insurrection Act off of his album Insurrection 2026 on Liberation Records. And there you have that. Now, something that I always love to do because it's very important to me, it's very important to the station, and that's say this program is made possible by members like you. And sustaining members like John and Bruce, Nez Mustafik, Steve Jerome, Asher and Steve, Mary Ellis, Alice Eisenberg, Tim and Claire Carroll, Freeman's Bar and Grill, Navalis Bar and Grill, Uncle Peach Chowder House, Nauset Fish and Lobster, The Tradesman at the Captain's Golf Course, Steve Slack and Trish Joyce, Deborah Young Kroger, Kevin in the Kitchen, Brian O'Malley and Andrea Sawyer, Patricia President, Deborah Meadows and Sue Jungi, Chris and Laura Howlett in memory of Charlie Bichette, Linda Williams, Chris Havens, Lynn from Brewster, Catherine Alford and the Mighty Opal, Rosalind Diamond and Michael Harnett, Barbara Blaisdell and Tim Ott, Bob Bersani and the Welfleischian Oyster Company, and Lynn Kaysen. 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Thank you very, very much to our sustaining members, and thank you all for listening. All right, we're going to get back to the music, but it's not going to be new music anymore. It's going to come from this other playlist I have. Where'd it go? Oh, dear. There it was. Yeah, I'm going to open with Tom Waits, I Wish I Was in New Orleans. It's a great song. Hope you enjoy it.

Anthony and the Johnsons, Kiss My Name. That's off of The Crying Light from 2012, Universal Music Australia Pty Limited. Before that, Orville Peck off his 2025 album, Appaloosa, It's the End of the World. And Tom Waits opened that set with I Wish I Was in New Orleans in the Ninth Ward. Small Change album released in 2018 on Anti-Epitaph, which is actually a very good name for a record company, I think. Programming is underwritten by the Furies Cleaning Service. 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Indeed, that it is. All right, we're going to get back to the music. We're going to go back in time now. So I hope you enjoy this. We're going back to the 60s and early 70s. Maybe just the 60s, actually, as I'm looking at this. But, you know, it's time to go back for a little bit. So here we go with Diana Ross and the Supremes.

No, she wasn't. That was The Zombies, off the album Begin Here in Glorious Mono, 1966 on Sound and Vision Records. Before that, The Kinks, A Well-Respected Man, off of Kinda Kinks, 1965, Universal Music On Demand. The Association, Along Comes Mary, from the album, and then Along Comes The Association, 1966, Rhino Warner Records. Diana Ross and the Supremes kicked it off with Love Child from 1968 on Uni Motown. All right, all of that was on WOMR 92.1 FM in Provincetown and WFMR 91.3 FM in Orleans. 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This is Blackfish Creek. My name is Robert Johnson. We're swinging into the last half hour of the show. It is now 80 degrees outside and still mostly cloudy and a bit humid, it feels like to me. But, you know, it is summertime, and that is what you should expect. Coming up, we got a couple more. I got another song from the 60s, a cover, and then some David Byrne and Sophia Isella and Billie Eilish and maybe Nico. I don't know how much time I've got left, but.

0: before I do any of that, let me do this.
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0: This is Walter Buckingham, host of The Open Door, every other Wednesday from 1 to 4 p.m. The Open Door is a portal, an open doorway taking you back to the early days of FM radio. 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Bob Dylan plugged in, loud and electric, angering and blowing away criticism from the music purists. 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The Open Door, every other Wednesday from 1 to 4 p.m. on Outermost Community Radio, WOMR.
1: 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Okay, getting back to the music now. Here's Fairport Convention, and they're asking the question I'm asking, because it's 12:05. Oh, my word.

0: All right. That was Billie Eilish doing L'amour de ma vie over now extended edition from 2024 Dark Room Interscope. Sophia Acella gave us Us and Pigs from 2023 on Sophia Acella Records. David Byrne and St. Vincent, The Forest Awakens, Love This Giant, 2012, 4AD Records. David Byrne, Home. Everything That Happens Will Happen Today, 2010 on Toto Mundo. And we open with Fairport Convention, Who Knows Where the Time Goes, on Half Brickin, 1969, UMC Records. All right, and what we're listening to now is Sakhani El Ghram by Zenobia and Café de Anatolia, being the producers, of course. Before I go, I want to remind you that Wellfleet Preservation Hall is calling all artists and makers. They're partnering with Ken Center for Coastal Studies for a new arts fundraiser, Beyond the Buoys, on Saturday, April 8th from 5 to 7 p.m. We have a whole bunch, they have a whole bunch of rescued buoys from the ocean, and they are asking artists to come in, pick them up, decorate them, and return them. It is a fundraiser, so your name will be there. You'll get a great tax deduction, but you got to donate your work. And all the money will go directly to WPH, Wellfleet Press Hall, and CCS, Cape Cod, Coast Center for Coastal Studies. So if you're interested, just drop by Press Hall and pick up a buoy. They're behind the building, but you can also just check in with people there. So, if you want to do it, I suggest you do it, because it sounds like it's going to be a lot of fun. Meanwhile, David Blanche is testifying before Congress. So far, he's identified himself as Trump's lawyer, and has said he can't release any more Epstein files, because they're completely pointless and have no bearing on anything. And with that, I will leave you, letting you know that you are WOMR, 92.1 FM in Provincetown, and WFMR, 91.3 FM in Orleans, and we are streaming worldwide at WOMR.org. My name is Robert Johnson. This has been Blackfish Creek. I'll be back in about 2 weeks. Well, not in about 2 weeks. I will be back in 2 weeks. And now we're going to fade the music out, and we're going to start a new show.
1: Contact. I'm Lucy King, and on today's Making Contact, we're heading to the only national seashore on the West Coast, a place described as a paradigm of coastal California beauty, Point Reyes National Seashore. A few years ago, the National Park Service reviewed its general management plan, and that sparked fierce debate around the Tule elk. Environmentalists said the elk were dying because they were fenced in to protect cattle ranches. And that has opened up an important conversation about the indigenous history of this land and where it's headed. So we'll spend most of our time today with the story that first aired in 2021. It's part of a series called Who's Point Reyes? Here's reporter Sam Anderson.
2: Are those the Tule elk out there?
3: Yeah. Oh, wow. There they are.
4: Got to see some.
5: I don't think we should go any closer, really.
4: No. No, we should stay right here.
2: I'm standing on a grassy bluff at Tamales Point in Point Reyes National Seashore. It's a sunny July day, and I can see the waves of the Pacific Ocean from where I'm standing. I'm at the northernmost edge of Point Reyes, which is a triangular-shaped peninsula that juts out from the northern coast of California, about 40 miles north of San Francisco. It's run by the National Park Service. This is one of the most popular tourist destinations in the area. Winding roads, dramatic sweeping beaches, and wild animals like elephant seals, bobcats, and the famous Tule elk. Today, I'm here with investigative journalist Peter Byrne and Teresa Harlan, an indigenous woman adopted by a Coast Miwok family, who are descended from the original inhabitants of this land. And we've just spotted a herd of Tule elk. I'm watching the fog roll gently across the landscape. And there are these rolling hills dotted with wildflowers and different types of grasses and brush, and 12 elk in the distance grazing. And right beyond them is the Pacific Ocean. If you've never seen them before, tule elk are majestic. They're tall and slender, with tawny brown fur and a big ruff of darker brown fur on their chest. The males can have antlers that can grow up to 4 feet tall. Tule elk are a federally protected species. They were at the brink of extinction by the end of the 19th century, but were reintroduced here at Tamales Point, which the state of California declared an elk preserve in 1970. But the elk here today aren't free to roam like their ancestors did.
4: These are the 8-foot-tall elk fences.
6: Oh, wow.
2: Teresa and Peter have brought me to the edge of the elk preserve, which is separated by a fence.
6: Can you describe this fence for me?
4: It's a wire, metal fence that's 8 feet tall on big posts.
6: And does it run the whole width of the peninsula?
7: 3 miles across from the bay to the ocean, yes. Can't get around it.
2: The fence cuts the tip of Tamales Point off completely from the rest of Point Reyes. From the 10 elk that the state reintroduced to Tamales Point, the herd has grown to hundreds. But now, the tule elk in the preserve are dying of thirst and starvation. Why is this fence here in the first place? Why does it cut off the tule elk herd at Tamales Point from the rest of the peninsula? And why did the National Park Service build it? The answer lies with another four-legged animal on this peninsula. The cows. At any given time, there's several thousand of them roaming the pastures across Point Reyes. They're here to supply the 24 beef and dairy ranches that operate in the national park. The land is owned by the federal government, and the Park Service issues reservations or special use permits to the ranchers. About a quarter of the park is used for active ranching. The fence effectively separates the tule elk from competing with the cows for food and water. And as a result, it benefits the ranching operations in the park. You might be surprised to hear there's cattle ranching happening in a national park. It's a complicated arrangement and not a very common one. Point Reyes is one of just a handful of national parks that allow for-profit cattle ranching on their land. To better understand the situation, we have to take a step back in history. Ranching on Point Reyes was established well before the creation of the national park. Here's rancher Ted McIsaac.
8: My family settled here in 1866.
2: 1866, wow, that was a long time ago, huh? A
8: couple years ago, yeah.
2: Point Reyes National Seashore was established by Congress in 1962, nearly a century after Ted's family started ranching.
8: Well, you know, it's almost 50 years ago since the park was developed. And back then when they wanted to convert it into a park, the ranchers were not really favorable for it, but they sat down and made an agreement with the government that if we sell our land to the government, we want the right to be able to continue ranching on our own ranches. Basically, that's how it got done.
2: Congress purchased all the lands and waters in Point Reyes from private owners for $57 million. Later on, the National Park acquired more land to form the Golden Gate National Recreation Area, including the McIsaac Ranch, in 1983. And how much did the park pay for your land?
8: It was about $2 million.
2: Oh, wow. So that's a good chunk of money.
8: Yeah.
2: $2 million in 1983 is the equivalent of about $5.5 million today. Other ranchers received similar buyouts. Today, Ted McIsaac and his family continue to raise beef cattle on their ranch, and they pay a fee to the National Park Service to use the land. He wouldn't tell me exactly how much, but said that it's less than market rate rent. Ted says his operation today runs pretty slim. He has a permit to run 190 cattle, but is currently only keeping 140 because of the drought. Before ranching arrived, Point Reyes was an intricate coastal prairie and was home to the Coast Miwok peoples, who lived on this land for thousands of years before the arrival of the first Europeans. They called this peninsula Tamalhuye. To find out more about the indigenous history of this land, I called up a member of the Coast Miwok Tribal Council of Marin, which is not a federally recognized tribe.
9: Opentoish, good morning. My name is Joseph Sanchez. I'm a Coast Miwok descendant from a separate band called the Kukuipo. And it's basically from the Nicasio area. My family actually resided in Tomales Bay. That was a large village of Coast Miwok Indians right there at Marshall Marconi area, the east shore of Tomales Bay. And yeah, we were there for thousands and thousands of years.
2: That is, until the Europeans arrived. Fast forwarding to the mid-1700s, Spanish colonizers created the mission system, a series of outposts across the coast of California, including Mission San Rafael in Marin. The native peoples of California, including the Coast Miwok, were forced to assimilate and coerced into slave labor for the missions. Spanish missionaries aimed to stamp out indigenous culture and history. The missionaries saw them as less than human. Joe Sanchez reads me a passage from the book A Cross of Thorns by historian Elias Castillo, writing about Junipero Serra, the priest who was in charge of the missions at that time.
9: Serra wrote, quote, "In the midst of all our little troubles, the spiritual side of the missions is developing most happily. In Mission San Antonio, there are simultaneously two harvests at one time, one for wheat and of a plague among the children who are dying." Now that says a lot to me.
10: Whoa, wait, so just a pause there. There's two harvests, one for wheat and one of a plague. Why would he call that a harvest?
9: Because they were baptized and those children are going to heaven.
10: Whoa.
9: Very dark. But that's Sarah, who is a saint.
2: In fact, the population of native peoples living in the missions declined from 87,000 to 4,000 in just over 30 years. Sarah was declared a saint by the Catholic Church in 2015. Yet during his life, he actively encouraged the brutalization and dehumanization of the native peoples in California. Statues of him were erected and then toppled in recent years by anti-racist activists. The abuses that took place during the mission period happened all along the coast, including right here in Marin County. And this history is the backdrop to ranching on Point Reyes, because it was the Spanish mission at San Rafael and the friars who managed it who introduced cattle to the peninsula for the very first time in the early 1800s. As California became part of the United States, conditions for indigenous people only got worse. The mid-1800s, a time when the Point Reyes dairy industry was booming, was one of the darkest chapters yet for Native Americans. In California, private militias were formed to hunt and exterminate entire indigenous villages. These militias were then paid by the California government.
9: The monies they received for doing so was more than the money they would make doing their normal labor or whatever it was they were involved in.
10: Mm-hmm. So murder became a profitable industry.
9: Exactly. You could rape the mother, sell the children to slavery, kill the father, and collect a reward.
2: The public land that Point Reyes National Seashore sits on is the ancestral territory of the Coast Miwok. It is land that was taken by the Spanish, then claimed by ranchers. And it lies now in a state that publicly funded the extermination of native peoples. But in the face of all this overwhelming violence, the Coast Miwok and indigenous peoples from many other tribes in California continue to survive.
9: While enduring much hardship at the hands of the invaders, our tribe, the Coast Miwok, have endured and still practice the ways and customs of our ancestors. We have survived and still practice those meaningful customs in our everyday lives.
1: We're jumping in to remind you that you are listening to Making Contact. If you like today's show and you want more information, or if you'd like to leave us a comment, visit us at radioproject.org. There you can access today's show and all of our prior episodes. Okay, now back to the show.
2: To bring things back full circle, the rise of ranching at Point Reyes happened at the same time the settlers were hunting the tule elk to near extinction.
4: Native people, our cosmologies and our epistemologies are about how we are related to the elk.
2: This is Teresa Harlan, who we heard at the beginning of the story. Teresa's adopted mother is Coast Miwok. Her ancestors are the original inhabitants of Point Reyes, and they have traditionally had a close relationship with the tule elk.
4: We're related to all animals, plants, and things. So these elk are our relatives. Me as a Native person, I have to say that they are my relatives out there. And that's one of my concerns for the elk out here, is that they're brought here, and yet they cannot move about to have a healthy environment or foods, and they cannot live a sustainable life.
2: For Teresa, the elk represent her family's roots in this place, roots that continue to bring her back to Point Reyes. Her mother's family home is on Laird's Landing, or as she calls it, Felix Cove. I met Teresa at the park to visit her ancestral home. The path to the cove winds down from a grassy hilltop. As we walk, the landscape becomes greener. The trees grow taller, and the branches extend over our heads, enveloping us into the forest. The Coast Miwok may have walked this same path for centuries, or even millennia.
4: So all of this was occupied. Marshall Beach, Laird's Landing that we're calling Felix Cove, all of that. All of this whole area, just everywhere we've been today, you know.
10: Right.
4: The people have walked, lived their lives, hunted, fished, played, sang, mourned, shared meals, lived their lives. Mm-hmm. When I walk down this road, I always think about my mom. This is her little play yard, her walk to school, or walk home, or, you know, if they wanted to go out and do other things like berry picking, this is likely the road she took.
2: Teresa says her ancestors returned here in the early 1800s after surviving the displacement of the mission system.
4: So it goes way, way, way back before ranchers, sometime after Spanish missions. And so this is their home. Now we're getting under the trees. There's ferns are bigger, more flowers, and oak trees and bay trees. So if you look to your right, you're going to see the buildings.
11: Oh, there it is.
4: And so you see the house, and you see a little cabin behind the house, and now you can see the shed under the trees.
2: Tucked away under the oak and eucalyptus trees is a small house made from wooden planks with just two rooms and a front porch. Beyond the house is Tamales Bay. The waves gently lap against the shore, and you can see the town of Marshall across the bay where Teresa's mom was born.
4: Straight ahead of us is where my family would have had their bean and potato fields. And then my grandpa would till this area here and plant the vegetable garden, you know, tomatoes and string beans. And then he built a little barn that no longer exists in a little corral, and that's where the dairy cow.
10: Wow.
4: And they'd keep a hog once in a while for meat. And then there was chickens, ducks running around, chicken coops. So all of this that you see would have been tended. All of this would have been managed.
2: Today, the cove is overgrown and wild. The house is still standing, though the inside is dilapidated. There's graffiti written on one of the walls. A shed nearby is falling apart. Teresa reminisces about what life would have been like for her mom and grandparents here.
4: So what you would see is a porch steps that are not here. You would see a laundry line. You might find my grandmother sitting on the porch processing some vegetables from the garden, or maybe cleaning oysters. You would see the corral and the milk cow over here. You'd see my grandfather walking around, maybe repairing or fixing something. So the house would be filled with voices and people laughing and talking.
2: After surviving the mission system and the displacement and genocide of the 19th century, Teresa's family returned to live out their lives at the cove. But unfortunately, they would once more be forced off the land.
4: Well, my grandmother, Bertha, she died in 1949. And at the time, K Ranch was owned by Turney and Lundgren's. And shortly, a few years after my grandmother died, my Uncle Vic, who lived here with my grandfather, they were served eviction papers.
2: Those eviction papers were served by Sales Turney and James Lundgren, two successful dairy farmers who claimed to own the land. Teresa's uncle, Victor Sousa, was the last Coast Miwok person to live on the 12-acre site of K Ranch, which included the land where Teresa's ancestors built their home. Victor brought the matter to court. If he could prove his family had lived on that property since the 1800s, he could make a successful squatter's rights claim to keep the land.
4: The ties to the family go back to the early 1800s. And so he had oral testimony at the time. The district attorney for Marin County, William Weissick, took the case as a pro bono case and represented my uncle, and he did a lot of research and collected oral testimony that our family lived here when San Francisco was known as Yerba Buena and a forest.
2: In fact, the Turney versus Sousa case was fought all the way up to the California Supreme Court. But the odds were stacked against Victor from the start.
4: So, unfortunately, oral testimony wasn't allowed and considered inadmissible. My uncle did not have a record of tax payments or tax records. And William Weissick was quoted as saying everyone in court knew the family lived there prior to the 1870s, but they could not meet the requirements of law, Western law, paper law. And I mean, this case of Native families losing land over lack of tax records is a common story all over the United States because everything came around them, yeah. You know. So people who've lived here continuously are not going to have deeds and tax records.
2: Victor Sousa lost the lawsuit and the cove.
4: It makes me sad when I think about how my uncle lost his court fight. It makes me sad about what we lost or what was taken from us. But it also makes me devoted to getting the attention needed so that this place isn't demolished, this place isn't vandalized. It has the same value as all the other treasured family homes, but it's not. It's been neglected since my family left.
2: Today, K Ranch, including Teresa's family homestead, is historically recognized by the Park Service and protected from new development. And the Park Service recently repaired the exterior of the house. But there's no signage indicating that it was a Coast Miwok home or how it was lost. And Teresa is fighting for her family's history to be part of the official narrative of the national park.
4: Yeah, this was home. So it is why I'm working so hard to try to get the park and everyone to hold it as dearly as I do and appreciate the historic significance of it as a Coast Miwok built structure. I would want to know this history.
2: National Park Service spokesperson Melanie Gunn says they have plans to highlight Teresa's family story as part of efforts to preserve indigenous cultural history. She says the Park Service is actively talking with Teresa's family and that the park is also required to consult with the Federated Indians of Grayton Rancheria, a federally recognized tribe of Coast Miwok and Pomo people. Teresa Harlan and Joe Sanchez, who we heard from earlier, are not members of this tribe.
11: There was a very specific decision made by the park's archaeologist and cultural resources lead that those buildings, the Teresa Harlan's family buildings, are really significant because of the overlapping time of when they were occupied by Coast Miwok, kind of in the beginning of Spanish ranching, and then once it became a state and that transition. So we want to tell that story and we'll work with the tribe to do that in the best way possible.
2: That acknowledgement comes 70 years after Teresa's family lost this land, when the California Supreme Court upheld their eviction. When I began reporting this story, I wanted to find out who gets to control the land at Point Reyes, who gets to profit, and at what cost does that profit come to the environment? This story started with the Tule Elk, but it's about so much more than that. At its core, the story of Point Reyes is about how the forces of colonialism and the violence of indigenous displacement continue to shape the state of California today, 500 years after settlers came to this land for the first time. It's also about who gets to control the narrative of that history. Wherever there is a fight over the use of public land in this country, that fight has its roots in colonialism. Because before public land became public, there were people who lived on this land. Even after the horrors of genocide and displacement, indigenous peoples are still here, fighting for the chance to shape the future of the same land that was taken from them generations ago.

0: That was reporter Sam Anderson from the series Whose Point Reyes, produced by Earth Story Studio. This piece first aired in 2021 on KPFA. We'll post a link to the entire series at our website, radioproject.org. I had the opportunity to talk to Teresa Harlan from Sam's Story. She's the executive director and founder of the Alliance for Felix Cove.
1: We're a nonprofit organization that's all Indigenous women led, and we are working to rematriate my mom's family's ancestral Coast Miwok Tamoko homes at Point Reyes National Seashore.
0: Has the National Park Service installed a plaque or anything for Felix Cove yet?
1: No, there's a mock-up of a wayside in which I've provided family photographs of our family at Felix Cove, but it hasn't been finalized. It's been sitting for a few years. It needs to be installed because we have vandalism events, and so people don't realize what they see. Because the house is, you can see it from the bay, or you can hike down to the house, and people don't know what they're looking at. You know, our purpose is to save the house my mom grew up in, which is the last surviving house and structure that was built by Coast Miwok hands. And without our work and our call for its protection and our work to rematriate it, it could easily decay, or park policy is to demolition. In fact, the National Park Service tried to demolish it in prior years, but I have the assurance from the current superintendent that he will not allow the demolition of the house.
0: The National Park Service is working on its Tamales Point area plan, and it's possible they could actually end up removing the Tule Elk fence Sam mentioned in his story.
1: Well, absolutely. I'd love to see the fence taken down. The Tule Elk, who are our relatives, suffer out there. They were never meant to be penned in. I think there seems to be a trend now in which national parks are turning around and facing that history in their way, reaching out to Indigenous communities, and for governmental agencies to do something like that, that is an incredible shift. But it's built from community action. It's built from the stories being shared. So it's years and years and years of work that folks have been doing way before I came on, that have led and contributed to this place that we're at now, where

0: way that gives recognition and significance to my mother's life, the life of her lives of her ancestors, that they existed, that they were actually, you know, that they came from a long line of people who lived sustainably and lived in relationship with the land, water, plants, and animals, and that they made it all the way through three waves of colonization, from the Spanish missions to the Mexican ranchos and the American ranches. And they carved out a life for themselves in their ancestral homelands. My mother would always say they were pocketbook poor, but rich with food. You know, they could, if they wanted fish, they would just go out and fish. There was deer, abalone, oysters and clams, and, you know, abundance. And that also there was just an extreme injustice that occurred at Point Reyes, meaning that Coast Miwok Talmoco people were driven off their homelands. At first, they're driven to the edges of the margins of their homelands. And then, you know, at the whim of a colonial settler rancher, you know, they're expelled. It's important for folks to know the real history, and not just a carve out.
1: Well, Teresa, thank you so much for taking the time to chat with me today on Making Contact. It's really been a pleasure.
0: Thank you.
1: And that does it for today's show. I'm Lucy Kang. Thanks for listening to Making Contact.
2: 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And it is 1 o'clock. And here we are on a beautiful, cloudy, hazy Wednesday afternoon on the Outer Cape. Walter Buckingham here, your host on The Open Door. We got a good program today, so I think you're going to like it.

Fresh air. We could have another hit as we are pretty hazy out there right now. A lot of folks are saying it's part of a fire smoke from up north or somewhere else. At any rate, we have some fresh air there, Quicksilver Messenger Service. Before that, Summer Breeze, Seals and Crofts, and you have it on The Open Door. I'm Walter Buckingham here, your host. We're here every other Wednesday afternoon from 1 to 4 p.m. Got the door wide open today, so we got some good things coming your way. And as happens once in a while, we have a creative person of interest dropping in to share their creativity with us. And we do today, Gene Horner from North Truro. And you'll hear more about how wonderful she is and all the work she does coming up around the second hour or thereabouts. And in the meantime, I do want to tell you that programming on WOMR is supported in part by organizations like the Orleans Chamber of Commerce. The Orleans Chamber of Commerce is a nonprofit membership organization dedicated to ensuring the economic vitality of its member businesses and the Orleans community. 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Well, we got Bruce Coburn here, bringing us on to some more music. We got it on The Open Door. Walter Buckingham here, your host. Good music, good things coming your way, creativity on this program, so keep it where you got it. I think you're going to like it.

Dan, my old school, never going back. We'll send that out to my old school. You know who you are, and what can I tell you? You got it on the open door. I'm Walter Buckingham here, your host, here every other Wednesday afternoon from 1 to 4 p.m. It's a little hazy out there, smoky from the fires in other places, but we'll keep it clear and cool and nice for you here as we conjure up more nice music. I've got a creative person of interest coming in this afternoon as well, Jean Horner, and more on her and green things. I do want to tell you a few things here before we proceed with some more music. I want to let you know that programming on WOMR is supported by business members like Robin Westman Fine Art in Eastham, specializing in paintings of the Outer Cape and still life for over 40 years. 508-570-8054, online at westmanart.com. 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So with that, let's proceed on. Here's a... send this out to my guitar students trying to learn this lick. I get it. It's smooth. Once you get it, it just goes. You can loop it. Tracy Chapman. Fast Car.

Crosby and Nash, Homeward Through the Haze. I think some folks are driving around heading home, and it's through the haze because we've got a bunch of it on the Outer Cape right now, coming from other places, from fires and such. But we'll see if we can conjure up some clean, fresh air. Before that, we also heard Jimi Hendrix there, Purple Haze. That's a whole different story. And we heard Tracy Chapman, Fast Car, Loggins and Messina, Watching the River Run. We heard The Band way back, Life is a Carnival, and Poussette Dart, What Can I Say? So what can I say? We have a few more minutes before we get to the top of the hour, and as we go into the second hour of The Open Door, as you know, periodically we get a creative person of interest dropping in, and today we are just blessed to have a creative person of interest that I just admire so much, and that's Gene Horner, and we are going to hear about green things. We're going to hear about just some of the magic of gardening, and what can I say? You know, I can't say it as good as she can, so stick around, and she'll be sharing that with you. In the meantime, we got Paul Brady with some good advice. The world is what you make it.

Paul Brady, the world is what you make it. So true. So let me tell you a few things. First of all, at 2 o'clock here, I need to let you know that you're listening to WOMR 92.1 FM Provincetown, WFMR 91.3 FM Orleans, streaming worldwide at WOMR.org. And it is a hazy, but still mostly a little sunshine out there. Beautiful afternoon here on the Outer Cape. You got it on the open door. I'm Walter Buckingham, your host. We're here every other Wednesday afternoon from 1 to 4. We bring in, we open the portal to the early days of FM radio and also add usually somebody local, something new, and occasionally a creative person of interest. And as Joni Mitchell is going to remind us, we need to get back to the garden. My dear friend Gene Horner is going to help us to get back to the garden indeed. Coming up right after Joni.

0: That's Joni Mitchell and her song Woodstock. Got to get back to the garden. And speaking of getting back to the garden, my friend and creative person of interest who's dropped in today for the open door is Gene Horner. And I just want to welcome you here. I'm just so excited. Gene has a farm, Finn Horner, in North Truro. You'll hear more about that and more about all kinds of magical green things. And as I say, I want to welcome you. You know, one of the first things that struck me when I first met you is, you know, I've gardened for a long time. And I always like talking to other gardeners because things are similar. Sometimes things are different. And we all kind of said, how's your tomatoes? How's your this? How's your that? But most everybody always says, you know, it's three important things to, you know, find the balance of. Sun, soil, and water. And you said, no, no, no, it's only one thing. And I looked at you, and you said, no, it's only one thing, it's soil. Mm-hmm. Am I right that
1: yes.
0: What you said? Can
1: yes.
0: you elaborate a little bit on that? Because I also got to say, as then I was, you were giving me a walk around your farm, and everything you said, you know, first just startled me, but then I'm looking at your plants and I'm like, they're so healthy and happy, you can't help but tell. Like, she's doing something right here. And so can you tell me about the soil?
1: Well, you thank say? You for having yeah. me, Walter. Yeah. Yes, the soil is everything. And even in the conditions where there's not the right water or not the right sunlight, if you have the right soil, you are ahead of the game. So if you just work on the soil and nothing else, you'll be ahead of the game. And that's what I do. I just make soil and everything grows itself.
0: Huh. And it's amazing. It's really, you talk about layering things so much, and don't you have a neighbor who has a horse, and then you have access to all the manure, and
1: yes.
0: so you're constantly just enriching everything. And,
1: yes. Yeah, so we have the manure pile on our property, and then we manage it. We compost it. So I have a front end loader, and we move it from where they dump it to the back, and then I let it sit. And then it's compost,
0: wow,
1: and it's beautiful compost. Yeah. But I use everything to make soil. All of the debris from the garden stays right in the garden. And if you look at my garden, it looks so neat and pretty, and you don't see much, you know, waste or weeds. But if you look under the hay that I use for the pathways, it's actually a compost pile under there. So you're walking on the compost pile. So every time I harvest something like, say, broccoli, and I pull the outside leaves off, I just drop them right onto the pathway. And when the pathways get not nice looking or just slippery or whatever, I'll put hay over them. And that's the perfect mix for compost, is green and brown.
0: Wow.
1: So yes,
0: I remember walking around with you and you were saying just that, and we're on the path, and at one point you stopped and you said, do they have potatoes or something nearby here? And you just right in the middle of the path, you dug down, pulled up a potato. Like, I'm like, well, yes. Yeah, it was
1: the potatoes yeah. are everywhere, because you're harvesting potatoes, you can never get every single one. So there's always a little one left. And
0: runaway potato.
1: Yeah, so they're all over the place, and they come in the pathways. And so, yeah. Yeah, and it's great to have them everywhere.
0: Pretty nice. I have a couple neighbors that are next to me that used to have horses, and I've been trying to convince them, you know, you had a horse here, maybe you should get another one. I can help you, you know, I can help muck out for you, or help, you know, I really. And the other spouse would say, oh, no, don't get them started, you were gonna, but I would love to have that.
1: Yes.
0: You also talked about, like you just said, putting the debris and things right where it is.
1: Yes.
0: You said something once that why move it to this pile and then bring it back?
1: Exactly.
0: So I'm trying to do that more in my garden. Just to,
1: and a friend was came by a couple weeks ago, and when I told her how I did things, she said, "Oh, you're working smarter, not harder." And it's true. Why take everything out to put it back in when you can have it right under your feet? And you're walking on it actually helps break it down. And so when you're walking in my garden, it actually feels like you're walking in the forest, off the path, on the forest floor. You can get that same feeling underneath you of that spongy type feeling under your feet. So yeah, and that's what makes the soil, and that's what holds the moisture and feeds the plants and feeds the microorganisms that carry the nutrients to the plants.
0: Pretty great, pretty great. If you're just tuning in, you've got it on the Open Door. We're here every other Wednesday afternoon from 1 to 4 p.m. And I'm Walter Buckingham here with Gene Horner. We're talking about gardening and all kinds of good things, nature, spirits, and keeping it all healthy and happy, and how we do it. So we're going to take a little break. We're going to come back and talk some more about this. But meanwhile, here's Spirit.

0: spirit, Nature's Way. And speaking of Nature's Way, we are here with Gene Horner, and we're talking about nature and cultivation and gardening, and we started to talk a little bit about soil and how you try to keep things going in your farm. What about watering? How do you deal with that? You were talking about.
1: Well, my husband is retired from the water department, and he's a real good water guy. So he set me up with great irrigation. It is overhead irrigation, which isn't the best, but in a vegetable garden, in a garden that is dug and harvested all the time, overhead is probably the best way to do it, because when you have underground water, you can't be using a shovel anywhere.
0: Oh, right. And well, you need a new hose now.
1: Yeah. But the water, I only irrigate minimally because the soil is so worked up now, and there's mulch everywhere. I cover the ground constantly, even where the tractor drives from the manure pile to the back. It leaves tracks, and they fill in by the next time we move the manure pile, because I cover them with hay. Mm-hmm. So I go and I buy hay from the feed store. I can hear the gasps now. I buy feed hay, and I use feed hay. I also, if I can get the mulch hay, I'll get mulch hay, but it's mulch hay from feed hay. And a lot of times the feed hay is first cut, and that has the seed heads in it of the hay, which is grass.
0: And that's good quality for the cows that you're talking about, feed hay. That's what they're eating.
1: Right? Yes, so, that's yeah. What, you know, that's the where the protein is in the seed heads. And so if you put it on thick enough, you really don't have that problem. So I bring it home from the feed store, and I stack it where the irrigation can hit it. And then I leave it outside. And a lot of times by the time I use it, the seeds are dead anyways. Huh. So, and then sometimes I just unfold it, and it goes down flat. It's like a mat. It's great. And then other times I get leftover hay from the horses next door, which I use after it's been sitting for a while. They don't use it for bedding, but they are on it. So I try to follow NOFA rules to the letter, because now I have a roadside stand on Route 6A near the vineyard, and I have to follow the rules when it comes to manure. So you cannot use manure within 90 days of harvest. And so I've been very familiar with the NOFA rules for many, many years. And so that's what I go by. When we were just feeding ourselves in the beginning, and I had to use bedding, horse bedding and horse hay, and when we first moved to the house, I was trying to build the soil really fast. I didn't mind using it for myself, but if you're selling produce, you have to go by the NOFA rules for sure.
0: Sounds like a good thing. Someone told me once, when asking the difference between hay and straw, they said hay is what you eat, straw is where you sleep. So in other words, you don't really want to sleep on the hay that you're eating. That's different.
1: And, you know, when we first moved here from Connecticut, Connecticut's a pretty big farming state.
0: Yeah, it's beautiful.
1: Right, yes. And we had straw here. I bought straw here, and it was full of seed. Huh. And in Connecticut, you buy straw, there is no seed in it. So I don't know. I don't buy straw here at all, because the seed that was in it was rye, and rye is crazy. Yeah. People use rye for cover crop, and the first time I used rye for a cover crop, I waited till the spring, and it did beautifully. It grew, and then it got so thick and so hard to till under that I decided I would never use rye again. So I started to use vegetables for cover crop. Huh. And it worked. And then I had vegetables way into the winter and sometimes over the winter.
0: That's incredible.
1: And so now I have a lot of crops in the ground in the winter. And I save my own seed, so it's not a matter of money for the seed to use as a cover crop. So it's all a mad scientist experiment. You just keep trying.
0: See what happens.
1: Yeah.
0: See if it likes this, see if it likes that.
1: That's right.
0: Yeah.
1: That's right.
0: I have plants that I feel like that's what's happened. I moved them like three times, and then all of a sudden, oh, now they're happy. I had to figure out what they were trying to tell me. No, not over here. No, over there. No, not over there. Over here. Yeah. And then, but you know, when they're happy.
1: Yes. And so I was in the nursery business for...
0: I was going to ask before.
1: Yes, I worked in many nurseries, and people would come to me and say, you know, I don't want this here. I did consulting and design for all of the nurseries pretty much that I worked at. And so I would go to their house and they would say, well, I planted this here, but I really think it should go over there. And I would tell them to walk by it for a year, to leave it where they originally decided to put it, and then live with it at least for a year. And a lot of times they ended up leaving it where they originally put it. Because when you look at what you want to do in your yard, your intuition kicks in and tells you where you should put things. And then your doubt comes in.
0: Which voice is the one I should be listening to?
1: That's right. That's right. So, if you have that problem, if you put a plant in and you think it's in the wrong place, give it time. Because the doubt is really strong sometimes.
0: Yeah, I've had that. I remember, and I think we talked about this when I met you. Around the time of COVID, I love making pesto, so I have a lot of basil. My basil plants got basil mildew. I had my own they had started, but then I got some more from a store, because I wanted to get more, to make more pesto,
1: yes.
0: And they got infected. So anyhow, I'm thinking, what should I do? And you said the same thing about soil. You said, well, you know, don't worry about the plants trying to change that. Just work on the soil, and then they'll, get immunities or whatever.
1: Yes.
0: But in the meantime, it's at the middle of the season. My basil is mostly dead. I still need to, this is the time I'm making pesto. So I went to another store, bought these pots of basil, and I had them outside my garden proper, and I had them in pots, and I separated them, and I called, because this is a basil mildew, it was called, but I called it basil COVID. They had basil COVID, and people say, basil COVID? I'm like, yeah, my basil's got COVID. So anyhow, I have a picture of them, the other pots, so to get me through that year, like, you know, 6 feet apart, and they did fine, but, you know, just, yes. Oh, boy.
1: Well, I always practice enhancing life instead of fighting disease. So I worked on a vegetable farm. My first thing was horses, and I was a professional groom. And I realized in my mid-20s that there's no way I could be in the horse business. It just was gut-wrenching and heartbreaking. So when I was like 18, I worked on a vegetable farm. And my mentor there was absolutely wonderful. It was Robert Treat Farm in Milford, Connecticut. And a lot of kids had their start there. And I watched him spray the fields. It was really an eye-opener. So his son died of cancer at 38. He sprayed the corn every 3 days. Bob himself, I watched him spray the pepper field once. The peppers got corn earworm. And he spent the time on the sprayer for 2 days, spent all that time, and ended up plowing the peppers under anyways. So now the field is poisoned. So I just learned from that. I learned that, you know, you're not going to keep fighting disease. You have to enhance life. And I think that's what, as a society, we're learning now.
0: Yeah.
1: That enhancing life.
0: It's true. It's true.
1: Is the way to health. And that's really, I learned that, or it's confirmed every day with the plants. There's something that's called botrytis. It's the same in the garden. First of all, there's more experts in my field than in any other field, I believe. And so, you know, there's something that's called botrytis. It's a type of fungus. Mm-hmm. That will start small little spots and then move over the plants, especially if you're working in the garden when it's wet or whatever. But nobody can really tell you what botrytis is. You know, they say it's a fungus. And that's what I found over the years working in the business is there's as many questions, more questions than there are answers. And so if you keep enhancing life, you have such a better chance of having success.
0: As opposed to the other way around,
1: yes.
0: Which is really upside down.
1: Yes.
0: Years and years and years ago, when I lived in Western Mass, I worked at a greenhouse for a while. And that was peculiar because of all the chemicals they used in the greenhouse. And I'll never forget the day I was the only one in this big greenhouse working. A woman came in, suited up, head to foot, the boots, the everything, what do you call it, the respirator, the mask, the hat, you know, and she started spraying. And then she saw me, and I said, do you want me to leave? And she says, oh, no, you're fine. And I went, I don't think so. And I just left. But she says, oh, no, you're fine.
1: Yeah.
0: Standing there with all the protection. I'm like, yeah, something's wrong here.
1: Yes.
0: So,
1: yes. Yeah. And in a lot of cases, the whole crop is lost anyway. And I don't think they think of that. I don't, you know, it's because, so I was always the organic person. I had, when I was a late teen, I rented a 15-acre farm and I boarded horses, you know, and then I worked on a vegetable farm. And people just, they just don't have any idea because they've been taught a certain way. And like my mentor who was taught how to use chemicals, we would have, you know, knock down, drag out fights about organics because I was always the organic person. And he would say, you can't feed the world. Well, I'm sorry, but that's the only way to feed the world.
0: Yeah.
1: And
0: again, a good point about it. It's,
1: if you come to an organic garden and you see the amount of food that is grown in a small space as compared to these giant farms where
0: linear, that's not the right word, but it's just
1: right. It's and the soil is bare and it's dead. It's really dead, and the food doesn't have much nutrition in it. And so when people come to my house and they have dinner at my house and I'll just say to them, you know, this is very nutritious food. This is high density nutrition. So if you feel you have to, you know, run to the restroom, it's
0: ahead.
1: Not a problem. Yeah.
0: Perfect.
1: Because that's that healthy. Comes with high nutrition food. Yeah.
0: Yeah. I hate to say it, I wonder some of this is cultural. You know, when we got colonized, the native people had a different way of looking at the land, and they were part of it. And you know, the Europeans just, you do the rows and you, you know, and it's
1: well,
0: culture clash, but there's a difference in how one thrived and one is.
1: Exactly.
0: You know, it's still struggling, you know.
1: And there are so many people along my path, now I just turned 70, that have said, you can't do that. You can't do that. And like, so I, my whole life, I've heard about how raspberries, you have to take the old canes away and burn them, put them in garbage, plastic garbage bags, and bring them to the dump. And I just cut mine, dropped them right underneath, because you can't have the cure without the pathogen. Huh. You know, it's so, and my raspberries are beautiful.
0: They're happy.
1: they're so
0: no surprise.
1: Beautiful. Even in drought years, I am able to squeak out raspberries in a spot where there's no irrigation. So, so yes, enhance life. Enhance life.
0: Pretty nice. If you're just tuning in, you got it on the open door here in WOMR, and I'm here with Gene Horner. We're talking about growing and growing healthy gardens and nature and cooperating with nature, if you will, and the benefits of all that. And we're going to talk some more. We're going to take a quick little break here, and we shall return.

And I'm going to play a tune here and then come back. But the tune itself, if you recall, if you're a regular listener, that one of my programs fell on Earth Day, and Earth Day is my least favorite holiday of the year because, to me, it's like hypocrite day. It's like, be nice to the Earth today, and then the rest of the year we're going to trash it. So, you know, I tried to be positive, and I was fortunate to have Paula Erickson come on. We were talking about her farm, and she was saying it's like a relationship. You have to keep working on it, and she spun it very positive, which was great. And then just before that, I had been listening to Carol Corneen on the same week, and she had a song that I had never heard before by John Denver, and so I vowed that I was going to continue to try to be more positive about Earth Day, but also I was going to play this song throughout the year to remind us. So John's telling us Earth Day every day. Earth Day every day. So let's just entertain that thought. Think about that. Earth Day every day.

0: And we are back on the Open Door. Walter Buckingham here with you, and I'm here with Gene Horner, and we're talking about healthy gardening and cooperating with nature, and how it comes out so much better when you do it that way. It makes you think of when you don't cooperate with nature and you're trying to force things. It can turn around on you. Matter of fact, that reminds me what I was talking about, working in a greenhouse, and one of the things that had appalled me is it was coming into winter, and what do they call it, poinsettias?
1: Yes.
0: They brought in, you know,
1: heavily
0: hundreds
1: sprayed.
0: And hundreds of them in these pots. They were all green.
1: Yes.
0: And then they cranked up the heat, and I'm like, what's, are they going to turn red? And he goes, yeah, we're going to force them. And I'm like, that's what we do. We force them. We think they and
1: yes.
0: And then I can't even articulate it.
1: It is amazing.
0: But I just looked at it and went, oh no, that's terrible. But,
1: and we've just been doing it for decades. It's instead of choosing plants that normally, you know, will do their thing no matter what, like Christmas cactus and Bilbergia, and there are others. I mean, but everybody loves a good poinsettia.
0: Right. But still, that's what I... Anyhow, and thinking of that, the opposite of forcing a plant to do something or trying to fool it or get it to do your will as opposed to what it should be doing on its own, there are other places in the world that somehow have connected to that other way of life, if you will. And we were talking before about the Finhorn community, if anyone's familiar with that. It's in northern Scotland, and it was really started by two people, Peter and Eileen Caddy. And they, one of the things that just amazed me about them is Eileen was able to meditate, and she would get guidance, but she would get like specific guidance, and she would like write it. I wish mine was that way too.
1: But sometimes we do. We just don't realize.
0: And then Peter was the doer. He's like, "What are we doing? Oh, we're moving the cabbage is going to be over there."
1: I think that's like Frank and I. Frank, do this.
0: And if he knows what he should do, he'll do it. Yes. You know, do it. And I think that's great. That's totally great. So anyhow, Finhorn community was known for that, and it demonstrated and proved. Because somehow they were able to connect with the nature spirits of different things there. You know, cabbages that bloom in the snow, and just incredible.
1: Giant vegetables, yes.
0: Right, the first time I ever heard about it, I read a book by, I'm blanking on the guy's name, but he was a journalist, and he went there just to write an article. And he ended up living there for 2 years. He couldn't leave.
1: And it's like here, it's a sand dune. You know,
0: it's not a hospitable, you would think a hospitable place
1: for
0: gardening.
1: So, especially cabbages. Those aren't easy. Yeah.
0: I think that's the beginning of it. Like they're in this, in the winter, and they're in this, these little small buildings and she says, we're supposed to start a garden. Start a garden?
1: And it's still there.
0: Yes.
1: It's gone through regrouping, but it's still there, right. And people can still go and take workshops or live there. Some people go and never come back.
0: Right. And it's challenging, too. I know some people have lived there, and sometimes when you go to those places that have all that extra energy and everything going on, it stirs you up, and you know, maybe you're not ready to work on some things that they're going to make you.
1: Yeah.
0: And it's just like, whoa. Well,
1: like I said, I don't travel, so I won't be going there. And when I told people that I told one person, and he said, well, you have such deep roots, that your roots go so deep, so that might be it, but I can't travel. I have a lot of things that I need to do if I want to have success. So in the winter, I probably could a little bit.
0: Yeah, small little.
1: Yeah.
0: Yeah, I think of that, people that do shellfishing and oyster farming and such, that they have a small, and sometimes in the middle of the winter, they're still trying to deal with.
1: Yes, like I am too, yes.
0: Things that are, and then trying to deal with the ice and all that. How did you feel like you got through our winter blizzards? bacteria there.
1: Well, we
0: okay.
1: do well. I mean, yeah. we always do well because we live so simply, and you know, we heat with wood and mostly, and we did well. And I have two small greenhouses that I grow things all winter. They're both unheated greenhouses, and it's a challenge, but it's a challenge to get things going on time to have them for the winter, because the greenhouses, the cold greenhouses, don't really grow things. They just hold things in the soil that keeps them nutrient dense. And so I have to start thinking about that soon. And so, yeah, we were fine. I mean, we had some tree damage, and which actually, you know, we got some free wood, which was nice.
0: Right, there's a lot of that coming down. I was, we have a generator, so we did all right, and our neighbors knew we had one. So we put it on a couple times during the day, and they knew when people would come with their devices to plug in and their water jugs and take a shower if
1: That's
0: you want
1: great.
0: To, and we'll catch up on the news and then go back to our... after the storm, what was it? The real storm was Monday. We lost power Monday. Yeah. Didn't get it till like late Thursday back to then. And Tuesday, the storm stopped. It was a period where the sun came out. The wind had stopped. That was the big thing. There was no wind and sun and all the snow and all the debris and everything. But I did radio the following week, and I said, I have to play this song. And it was the song from The Wizard of Oz when she says, it's all right, you can all come out. You can all come out. And so,
1: so,
0: and that's kind of how it was. We all kind of came out from our, under our whatever hiding places were, and it was like sunny, and it was like, wow. And then we looked at all the, you know, all the
1: It was a storm,
0: damage,
1: wasn't it?
0: Yeah,
1: going down Ocean View Drive was the most dramatic for me.
0: It's incredible. So many big trees, and the wind, you know, like just broke them. Like, you know, they'd break in the middle, like not some were uprooted, but a lot of them just
1: totally
0: broke.
1: Twisted and
0: just
1: really amazing storm.
0: Powerful,
1: but we did fine, and we do have, because I have freezers. I have two small chest freezers. And we have a small generator for just the freezers. Then I have a larger generator that a client gave me a long time ago, and that will run the house, you know, not everything. It'll run
0: necessary.
1: The pump. If we turn everything off, then it'll run the pump. So we do fine.
0: Yeah.
1: And we lived so remotely in Connecticut that I'm like a really good Girl Scout. I prepare and put up water, and I have a lobster pot with a spigot on it that that I fill with warm water and keep on the wood stove. So we actually have warm water to wash our hands with in between. And it's not a, we're used to it. So
0: nice. I know there were so many limbs down on the power lines with me, but the power was out for so long that I was brave enough to cut the trees off the power lines while the power was off. And then just had to see if the Eversource would come and kind of pull them
1: exciting.
0: Up a little bit. Like, I'm going to go out quick before the power comes back on.
1: So,
0: peculiar.
1: Yeah, for sure.
0: If you're just tuning in, we are chatting here about nature. I'm here with Gene Horner from the Find Horner Farm in North Truro. And we were mentioning earlier, too, she has a vegetable stand that's on Route 6A near the Truro Winery. Is that right?
1: Yeah, it's between Salty's and the vineyard, and it's only on Sundays because I don't have that much, but I have some, and I like to share it. And so there's vegetables and plants and flowers and... Yeah.
0: Excellent. We're going to take a little break and then come back again. I think we'll say goodbye, but I want to first do a little business. Well, I'm going to play a tune first, and then we shall return.

0: That is such a good song. Powerful words, and that is the Slambovia Circus of Dreams, one of my favorite bands and one of my favorite songs they do. And a listener was kind enough to just call up and say that they are going to be playing at the Falcon Ridge Folk Festival in Connecticut, and that's going to be on July 24th and 25th, the Slambovia Circus of Dreams at the Falcon Ridge Folk Festival. You can hear them do that live, maybe. That could be pretty nice. I want to say one more time, if you just have been tuning in, that I am here with a dear friend that I'm just so happy to spend time with, Gene Horner, who is the caretaker of the Finn Horner Farm in North Truro, and we've been talking about plants and nature and all kinds of good things. So I just really want to thank you for spending your time here. I know you're a busy woman, you got a lot of things going on, and you took a good chunk
1: Thank
0: of the afternoon
1: Walter.
0: To come in.
1: It's cool in here. I love it.
0: It's nice. And just know the open door is like always open for you. So you got to come back again and we'll talk some more. So thanks so much. And we're going to move on. We're going to do some business in a few minutes. I just want to go off with Hot Tuna, Water Song.

That's Hot Tuna. Sorry for the runaway computer there. Hot Tuna with the Water Song. And you got it on the open door. I'm Walter Buckingham here, your host. We just had a wonderful time with Gene Horner talking about nature and gardening and such. And again, I thank her for all of her time and energy and expertise. And hope to hear from her again in the near future. Want to tell you a few things coming up here. 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Mark Berry, Rich and Mary Brees, Gilbert Oakley, The Beet Greens, Mo Keen Botino, Rod and Holly Funston, Michelle and Mike Fee, Eileen Martell, Christine Frisco, Lucy Kroaback in memory of her husband Ryan, Chuck Freestone, and Alan and Christine Height. 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

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And that's catching up with the business. Let's go to Hozier.

start date July 15th. Something small, dark, and heavy lurks at the heart of the Milky Way galaxy. Most astronomers say it's a black hole, but a recent study says not so fast. It could be a clump of dark matter. The central object is called Sagittarius A star. It's about 4.3 million times the mass of the Sun. A few years ago, astronomers took a picture of its shadow against a glowing background. Sagittarius A star is encircled by stars and dusty clumps in tight orbits. They're accelerated to millions of miles per hour by the gravity of the central object. The new study suggested that object could be a knot of dark matter particles known as fermions. Dark matter produces no detectable energy, but its gravity pulls on the visible matter around it. It appears to make up about 85% of all the matter in the universe, but its nature remains unknown. The clump could account for many of the observed qualities of the central dark object. Other studies have suggested that dark matter could produce fountains of gamma rays that shoot from the galaxy's core. Dark matter particles could produce the gamma rays when they ram together and cancel each other out. The dark matter model doesn't explain all of the evidence of a black hole, but future instruments should be able to discern between the two models, providing a definitive explanation for the darkness at the galaxy's heart. Today's program was made possible by Mercer Caverns in Calaveras County in California's historic gold country. More information at mercercaverns.net. I'm Billy Henry.

myself will be cold. Damn, this traffic jam. Well, I left my job about 5 o'clock. It took 15 minutes to go 3 blocks. Just in time to stand in line with the freeway looking like a parking lot. Damn, this traffic jam. How I hate to be late. It hurts my motor to go so slow. Damn, this traffic jam. Time I get home, my supper will be cold. Damn, this traffic jam. Now I almost had a heart attack. Looking in my rearview mirror, I saw myself the next car back. Looking in the rearview mirror, about to have a heart attack. I said,

Dan Fogelberg, Changing Horses, and that's good advice. In the middle of the stream, not a good idea. You got it on the Open Door. I'm Walter Buckingham here, your host. We're here every other Wednesday afternoon from 1 to 4 p.m., and we've had the door wide open this afternoon, and things are coming through, and hopefully you're enjoying what you're hearing, and I want to play something else here for you. This is Jacqueline Schwab. Very talented musician and connection to the Cape as well. And I wanted to tell you a little bit about Jacqueline Schwab, what she's doing coming up in August. She has a new program called Be the Light. And she'll be performing it August 2nd at 5 p.m. at the Cape Cod Covenant Church in Brewster. Concert is free, and for more information you can contact the Cape Cod Covenant Church in Brewster. And that's Jacqueline Schwab, who you're hearing behind me on her beautiful piano work. Jacqueline Schwab will be offering her new program entitled Be the Light, August 2nd at 5 p.m. at the Cape Cod Covenant Church in Brewster. Concert is free.

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And you got it on the open door. 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
1: We all know the Cape has an amazing art scene. Not sure what to do on any given weekend? 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
0: But that's not all. 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
1: So make sure to tune in each Thursday at 12:30 so you can be a part of Arts Week.

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1: Yes, indeed, and that's happening this evening at 5 o'clock, right after Democracy Now! At 4 o'clock, right on WOMR, so keep it where you got it. We had a little technical snafu, which has been resolved, so it's making me very happy now. And one more time, Slambovian Circus of Dreams, very happy now. They'll be playing at the Falcon Ridge Folk Festival in Connecticut, July 24th and 25th. 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

Getting on that time again. Just flies by when you're having fun. And I've been having a great time this afternoon. I hope everyone's been enjoying what I've conjured up. And we gotta close the door up for the open door, but don't despair. We'll be here again in 2 weeks, and that would be July 29th. The open door returns wide open in 2 weeks, July 29th at 1 p.m. Wednesday. Thanks, everybody, for listening. Be well. Take good care of each other. And peace.

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0: From New York, this is Democracy Now!
1: This case is about far more than what was done to me. It's about a coordinated, ongoing campaign to punish, silence, and intimidate anyone who dares to speak out for Palestinian liberation.
0: We'll speak to Palestinian activist Mahmoud Khalil. He's suing Trump administration officials, including Marco Rubio and Todd Blanche, pro-Israel groups Betar and Canary Mission and the Heritage Foundation, for conspiring to deny him his constitutional right to free speech by targeting him for detention and deportation. Then to the occupied West Bank, where Israeli settlers attacked a convoy of journalists, including CNN's Jeremy Diamond, on Saturday.
2: No, he's going to go out with car.
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0: The journalists were accompanying the father of slain Palestinian-American Saif Musalat to the site where his son was beaten to death by Israeli settlers a year ago in the family's own olive fields. We'll be joined by two of the journalists who were attacked. And finally, while the federal government's given the green light to the more than $110 billion mega merger deal between Paramount Skydance and Warner Brothers Discovery, 12 state attorneys general are suing to block the deal. We'll

0: be joined by California Attorney General Rob Bonta.
1: There is no debate here. This merger would snuff out competition, drive up prices, diminish content quality, and produce fewer movies and shows each year.
0: All that and more coming up. Welcome to Democracy Now!, democracynow.org, The War and Peace Report. I'm Amy Goodman. The Pentagon says it's carried out a fourth straight night of attacks against Iran, bombing dozens of targets near the Strait of Hormuz and along Iran's coast. In response, Iran's Islamic Revolutionary Guard Corps launched fresh drone and missile strikes targeting a U.S. military logistics hub in Kuwait, an airbase in Jordan that hosts U.S. forces, and the U.S. Navy's Fifth Fleet headquarters in Bahrain, where Iran claims to have destroyed command and control centers, communications gear, aircraft hangars, and fuel depots. Iran's military warned the Strait of Hormuz will remain closed indefinitely if the U.S. continues its attacks. Meanwhile, Iran's government says recent U.S. strikes have killed more than 30 civilians while wounded more than 260 people. On Tuesday, President Trump told Fox News he's prepared to attack Iran's civilian infrastructure next week.
2: Next week comes the power plants. Next week comes the bridges. We're going to knock out all their power plants. We're going to knock out all their bridges unless they get to the table and negotiate.
0: Meanwhile, President Trump said in a social media post, he's canceled plans to charge a 20% toll on all commercial ships passing through the Strait of Hormuz. In the same post, Trump claimed, quote, oil is flowing like never before. His comments came as the price of oil surged by nearly 10% as the U.S. reimposed its blockade of Iran's ports. On Capitol Hill, Senate Democrats blocked debate on Republicans' $1.15 trillion annual National Defense Authorization Act Tuesday. Democratic Senator Tammy Duckworth of Illinois, a member of the Armed Services Committee, said she opposed advancing the measure unless Congress agrees to her amendment prohibiting funding for the U.S.-Israeli war in Iran. This is Maryland Democratic Senator Chris Van Hollen.
3: This bill lays the groundwork for a bloated Pentagon budget that would further embolden President Trump's reckless and illegal war against Iran. It represents a huge increase in taxpayer-funded and debt-financed Pentagon spending at a time when families across the country are struggling to afford groceries, rent, gas, and other necessities.
0: Meanwhile, House Minority Leader Hakeem Jeffries announced he is opposing an amendment by Republican Congressmember Thomas Massie to eliminate $3.3 billion in U.S. funds for Israel's military. In response, Congressional Progressive Caucus Chair Greg Kassar of Texas urged support for an end to U.S. military aid to Israel. He wrote in a letter, quote, at a time when millions are struggling to make ends meet, we're sending billions of dollars to a military that's killed tens of thousands of civilians in Gaza, the West Bank, Lebanon, destabilized the region, and helped lead us into war with Iran, Congressmember Kassar wrote. In Gaza, health officials say Israeli forces killed at least 10 Palestinians Tuesday, including a child, 10-year-old Motaz Abushar, was shot by Israeli gunfire in Rafah in southern Gaza. More than 1,100 Palestinians have been killed by Israeli attacks since last October's so-called ceasefire by Israel and Hamas took effect. More than 260 of the total are children. On Sunday, 9-year-old Tala Abu Matar died when Israel attacked the Al Burej refugee camp. She was among six Palestinians killed in Gaza that day. Florida state troopers report a person was struck and killed by a semi-truck Tuesday morning as he ran from federal immigration agents in the parking lot of a gas station in St. Augustine. The Department of Homeland Security reported few details, saying only that a Mexican national had died. The New York Times reports the unnamed man was 28 years old. He's at least the third person in just the last week to die during immigration enforcement operations. His death follows Monday's killing of Joan Sebastian Duran Guerrero, the 25-year-old Colombian man shot dead by ICE agents on Monday morning in Biddeford, Maine, during a traffic stop on the block where he lived. His wife was home with the couple's 3-year-old daughter and witnessed the immediate aftermath of the shooting. Duran held a valid work authorization and social security number. According to Maine officials, he was not the person the agents were looking for. In a statement, I said, quote, the vehicle attempted to flee the scene and fearing for public safety, an officer discharged his weapon, unquote. The FBI and state authorities say they're investigating. In the wake of his killing, ICE ordered its agents to halt most traffic stops. In response, President Trump wrote on social media, quote, we cannot give up one of ICE's most important and effective crime fighting tools, the traffic stop. Trump added, it won't happen on my watch, the president said. Meanwhile, protests continue across Maine. On Tuesday, hundreds of people rallied outside an ICE facility in Scarborough. This is Democratic Maine State Representative Sophie Warren.
4: It's an organization that is absolutely out of control. They just yesterday, of course, they killed one of our neighbors here in our state, and that's completely inconsistent with our values. We want ICE out of our state. We want them defunded at the national level, and we want safety and peace for our communities and for fathers to know that they can be driving with their beloved wife and little baby daughter and know that they're safe on our streets. And ICE is making that impossible.
0: In Minnesota, state prosecutors say the Trump administration's turned over evidence related to the fatal shootings of Renee Good and Alex Preti. The evidence includes police body camera video, witness statements, and physical evidence, including the badly damaged SUV Renee Good was driving when ICE agent Jonathan Ross shot her in the head, forearm, and chest. Prosecutors have been requesting the evidence since January. This is Hennepin County Attorney Mary Moriarty.
5: I have been consistent that we have not prejudged any of these instances, and also that we need transparency. We need cooperation. Our community needs it. Alex Preti and Renee Good's families deserve it. Julio Sosa Solis deserves it. Our democracy requires it.
0: In Houston, Texas, the Harris County District Attorney says he may ask a court to order the Department of Homeland Security to release evidence regarding the killing of the 52-year-old Mexican immigrant Lorenzo Salgado Araujo by ICE agents last week. So far, the Trump administration's refused to cooperate with local investigators. The DA is also seeking to secure visas for witnesses to the fatal shooting to prevent ICE from deporting them during the probe. Lorenzo was driving with three other men in the car. One of them was his younger brother. In more immigration news, The Guardian reports at least 12 people detained at a federal immigration jail in Colorado have contracted tuberculosis. Dozens of prisoners have been quarantined without air conditioning, despite a heat advisory with outside air temperatures approaching 100 degrees Fahrenheit. The Aurora Ice Processing Center is run by the GEO Group, a for-profit private prison company based in Florida. A new report by Physicians for Human Rights warns law enforcement agencies have used excessive force and wielded crowd control weapons in dangerous ways against people protesting the Trump administration's mass deportation policies. The report documented over 400 misuse of force cases against protesters, journalists, and bystanders, finding victims suffered blindings, traumatic brain injuries, and permanent disabilities. Palestinian activist Mahmoud Khalil filed a lawsuit Tuesday against senior Trump administration officials and three anti-Palestinian organizations for conspiring to deprive him of his constitutional rights. Khalil was a graduate student at Columbia University when he was arrested last year and detained for months. He missed the birth of his son, Dean, while in detention in Louisiana. Mahmoud Khalil spoke Tuesday outside the federal courthouse in Manhattan.
6: We watched a broken immigration system weaponized against political speech. We watched free expression and academic freedom treated as obstacles rather than principles worth defending. And their message was unmistakable. If your speech challenges those in power or exposes uncomfortable truth about Palestine, you can be singled out, punished, and made an example and made into a warning for everyone else.
0: We'll speak with Mahmoud Khalil after headlines. New York has become the first state in the country to halt the construction of large new data centers, imposing a one-year moratorium. Governor Kathy Hochul announced the suspension on Tuesday.
7: This pause will remain in place for up to 1 year while New York establishes the strongest possible framework to protect our communities, guardrails to reduce the risk to our energy grid, minimize land disruption, noise pollution, and protect our natural resources, especially our water supply.
0: New York currently has 130 data centers compared with more than 600 in Virginia, about 500 in Texas. Meanwhile, a Reuters analysis finds trillionaire Elon Musk's company, XAI, has installed far more gas turbines without federal permits at its data center project in Tennessee than publicly acknowledged. And the pollution is mostly impacting black neighborhoods. Patrick Anderson, an attorney with the Southern Environmental Law Center, said, quote, "The scale of it is astonishing. This is an absolutely huge Clean Air Act violation that threatens public health," unquote. On Capitol Hill, the sister of the late Republican Senator Lindsey Graham was sworn in to fill his Senate seat Tuesday. Darlene Graham Nardone has never held public office. She was selected by South Carolina Governor Henry McMaster to complete her brother's term, which expires in January. Lindsey Graham died Saturday night at the age of 71 due to a reported aortic tear after returning from a trip to Ukraine where he met with President Zelensky. On Tuesday, Darlene Graham cast her first vote as a U.S. senator to advance the $1.15 trillion annual defense authorization bill, which ultimately failed in a 50-46 vote. And Cuba's national electric grid has collapsed for the third time this month. The island's latest blackout came as the U.S. continues to impose the oil blockade it's maintained since January, soon after U.S. forces abducted former Venezuelan President Nicolas Maduro and his wife. Cuba had depended on Venezuela for fuel imports. The U.S. also pressured Mexico to halt oil shipments to the island. This is Julia Valdez, a resident of Havana.
8: I feel terrible. It's awful news. Just imagine, without electricity, the food spoils. My mother is bedridden with senile dementia. And because of these blackouts, I've had to throw out meat and fish. I've had to throw it all away because it had rotted. It is unfair that we are going through this situation.
0: And those are some of the headlines. This is Democracy Now!, democracynow.org, The War and Peace Report. I'm Amy Goodman. We begin today's show with a new federal lawsuit filed by Palestinian activist Mahmoud Khalil against several top administration officials, two pro-Israel groups and a conservative think tank accused of conspiring to suppress Khalil's criticism of Israel and his constitutional rights to free speech. The lawsuit says the Heritage Foundation created Project Esther, which became a blueprint for a public-private partnership to weaken the growing pro-Palestine movement by targeting prominent non-citizen activists and smearing them as anti-Semites. It says the Heritage Foundation turned to groups like Batar, a far-right pro-Israeli group, and Canary Mission, which has long surveilled pro-Palestine advocates to identify their targets. The case was also filed against White House advisor Stephen Miller, Secretary of State Marco Rubio, Secretary of Homeland Security Mark Wayne Mullen, Acting Attorney General Todd Blanche, former Secretary of Homeland Security Kristi Noem, and John Armstrong, a State Department official. The suit was announced by the Center for Constitutional Rights at a news conference here in New York Tuesday, where Mahmoud Khalil addressed supporters.
6: I will not stop fighting until everyone who willingly contributed to my missing the birth of my son and to taking 104 days of my life from me answers for what they've done. But this case is about far more than what was done to me. It's about a coordinated, ongoing campaign to punish, silence, and intimidate anyone who dares to speak out for Palestinian liberation.
0: The lawsuit was brought under the Ku Klux Klan Act of 1871, which is a Reconstruction-era law to restrict government coordination with vigilante groups like the Klan. Democracy Now!'s Maria Tereseno was at Tuesday's press conference and spoke to Bahar Azmi, legal director of the Center for Constitutional Rights, a member of Mahmoud Khalil's legal team.
9: The entire United States government has been persecuting Mahmoud through the immigration courts in a race to deport him for no reason other than his constitutionally protected speech. What Mahmoud is doing now is fighting back and filing an action against his persecutors, which are a set of private hate groups, Heritage Foundation, Beitar, and Canary Mission, who developed this elaborate plan along with federal officials, Miller, Rubio, and Noem, to target non-citizen students for their protest of Palestine. So they had not the courage or the capacity to debate the question about their support for the Israeli genocide. So what they chose to do is identify perceived leaders of the Palestine movement and use the maximal terrorizing power of the state to send a chilling message everywhere. If you disagree with the United States government, if you support Palestine, we will throw you in an immigration detention 1,000 miles from home and work tirelessly to deport you. Mahmoud won't stand for it, so he's sticking up for himself and everyone else who would be subject to the state power. That's not just limited to him. This is a lawsuit against the private entities and the federal government because they work together in a conspiracy. There's also litigation attacking the federal government's attempt to punish him through habeas corpus proceedings for his speech. But this is the first demand for accountability via damages and a court ruling that this conspiracy is unconstitutional and any attempt to remove him on that basis is illegal.
10: What kind of evidence has there been found to show this coordinated targeting between the federal government and these private entities against Mahmoud Khalil?
9: What's remarkable here, and as we set out in 130 pages of connect the dot detail, is how open and notorious this plan is, how arrogant it was. Heritage announced a blueprint, what they called it, for this conspiracy. They asked for a public-private partnership, and then they recruited these anti-Palestinian hate groups to identify students. They wanted to attack non-citizen students and do more than dox and surveil. Project Esther realized they had a friendly, willing administration coming into power so they could use the power of the state. Now, all of them announced or predicted that Mahmoud would be arrested, and all of them boasted after the fact about their role in working with Secretary Rubio to denominate them as enemies of the state and DHS to arrest them. And a federal court had a trial in Massachusetts, the AAUP trial, with so much testimony came out, basically a one-to-one relationship between who Beitar and Canary selected for the Rubio determination, and then a day later, denominating them enemies of the state and effectuating the arrest. Because this happened to Mahmoud, and in the same pattern, it happened to 8 other students.
10: What is the status of Mahmoud's deportation case and immigration case?
9: In his deportation case, the United States government is taking really unprecedented and irregular actions. You know, they are in control of the immigration courts. They're not independent. They are racing at basically unprecedented speed to hurry up and effectuate what's called a final order of removal. We still have an appeal to a federal appellate court from that sham-like decision, and he'll continue to fight on all fronts.
0: For more on this story, we go to Mahmoud Khalil himself, a Columbia University graduate, green card holder, who became the first pro-Palestine college campus protester to be jailed by the Trump administration over his participation in Columbia's Gaza Solidarity actions in 2024. Arrested in March of 2025, he spent over 104 days in ICE detention in Louisiana, missing the birth of his son, Dean. He was released last June, but the Trump administration is still trying to deport him. Mahmoud Khalil, welcome back to Democracy Now! If you can go back to March 8th, 2025, to the place where you were living, the apartment building, and remind our viewers and listeners what happened.
11: Good morning, Amy. Thank you for having me. On that day, to be honest, we were all surprised by the rogueness of the Trump administration, of plainclothes ICE agents coming to my apartment building, stopping me in the lobby of my apartment and telling me that my visa was terminated and I am under arrest without actually showing me any warrants, without telling me who they are. And everyone was then surprised, like how this could happen. For a few days, no one knew what happened. And what we thought was sort of like a rogue implementation of law turned out to be a conspiracy. And that's what we are now basically alleging in court, that this was not just an officer deciding to implement the law. It was more of a conspiracy between different actors. And as a judge, a Reagan appointee, said in Massachusetts, that he was surprised that such officials would conspire with themselves to deprive someone of their freedom of speech just for the purpose of chilling speech across the country, because they don't want anyone to speak for Palestine. Mm.
0: And why are you doing it now?
11: So we've been working on this case, to be honest, since I was in detention, just looking into connecting the dots. And I'm doing it as a way to get accountability for what was done to me, what was done to this movement, because for decades, these groups grew too comfortable in targeting Palestinians and harassing Palestinians and blacklisting Palestinians and their supporters, because when they cannot win on the argument, they would rather silencing us. And this is my message to them, that we will never be silenced until Palestine is liberated. This is when we will shift our focus to building Palestine. But no matter or no amount of oppression, of silencing, of intimidation, will succeed in really silencing us.
0: You still have your green card, or did they take it from you?
11: So they've been attempting at taking the green card from me for the past year since I got out, and we're still fighting that in court. Of course, there's a final order of removal against me that was issued by a Trump administration immigration court, fully controlled by the administration, and now we're fighting that in federal court. And the good news now, this case, whether I'm here, whether I'm not here, I can still fight it in case in court, a judge can still order my return to the country. So this is also another fight into that. And just let's be clear now, over 1 year after my detention, about 15, 16 months after my detention, the Trump administration has not brought any shred of evidence that I did anything illegal, that I did anything unlawful. And that's what we're trying to convince the court, that this is literally just like arbitrary detention, that they want to make an example out of me so others would stop talking.
0: Mm. Mahmoud, you experienced your son Dean's birth in jail, in the prison in Louisiana. You experienced his birth. You experienced his birth in jail by listening on the telephone.
11: Yeah, I did, and that's another thing why I'm doing this, because I would never forgive the actors that contributed to my missing at the birth of my son, of Dean, because this shouldn't happen. This shouldn't happen to anyone, because I could have been next to my wife Noor when she was giving birth. Yet, because of their arrogance, because of their cruelty, they chose not to let me next to my family. So I'm really doing this lawsuit also as a form of accountability for that, to get justice. I don't want everything that happened to me to go in vain. And I'm really, you know, grateful for the organizations that helped me bring this legal actions against the government and these private actors.
0: I want to go to some of the people who stood with you outside in Foley Square supporting you, like Beth Miller, political director of Jewish Voice for Peace Action, also at the news conference.
12: These groups and the Trump administration thought that if they would start by attacking people that they thought were the most politically vulnerable, like student organizers, like Palestinians, like those who support Palestinian freedom, that everyone else would just stand back, that everyone else would be too afraid to fight back for their rights and for the rights of all of us. But today, by filing this case, Mahmoud Khalil is showing just how wrong they were. Mahmoud is fighting back, and we are all fighting back alongside him, and we will continue to organize to support him and to support the broader Palestinian freedom movement to end this genocide.
0: This is actor, producer, and director Cynthia Nixon at the news conference in support of Mahmoud Khalil Tuesday.
13: For nearly 3 years, millions of people across the United States and across the world have raised their voices for Palestinian lives, for families living through unimaginable loss, for children who are just like all of our children and who deserve safety, dignity, and a future, for the basic belief that every single human life should be valued. Whatever our politics, this should never be a controversial idea. Mahmoud has been one of those voices. And today, his legal team is asking the courts to review how and why he was targeted. We know it's not because he did anything wrong. It's because he is a Palestinian standing up for Palestinian rights.
0: And this is another actor from the Gilded Age, a producer, Morgan Spector, speaking at the news conference.
14: Advocating for Palestinian rights isn't an act of anything but humanity. It's an expression of conscience, of the moral conviction that Palestinians deserve the same rights, dignity, and freedom that we would want for anyone, anywhere in the world. Mahmoud has unstintingly embodied that moral conviction. But his courage has made him, and far too many others, a target. Targeted by the government, and targeted by extreme anti-Palestinian groups. Today, we're fighting back, together. The rights Mahmoud is fighting for belong to all of us. If they can put Mahmoud in prison for exercising those rights, then those rights become a privilege conferred by the state on those who accept the division between lives that count and lives that don't. That's why I'm standing with Mahmoud today, and why it's so important that he wins.
0: That's Morgan Spector, Cynthia Nixon, Beth Miller of Jewish Voice for Peace Action. What does this kind of support mean to you, Mahmoud?
11: That means that we're building a wide movement, a diverse movement, to fight back against all these forces that are trying to deprive us from our basic rights. It means that what happens to me could happen to anyone, and that's what another thing about the case. It's not about me as a person, as Mahmoud, because these same groups are working to deprive everyone of their rights, your rights, my rights, anyone in this country, if we don't agree with them. And that's why it's important for these groups and individuals to be in solidarity with each other, to face these forces together. So I absolutely appreciate their support. I'm grateful for their voices, for lending their voices to me in order to just shed light on these atrocities that are being committed by this government and these Zionist hate groups in this country.
0: And finally, do you face a final deportation order now?
11: I do, yeah, but we're fighting that in court. It's not. I would say in effect, there are protections from the federal court that prevents the government from doing from coming and deport me or arrest me. As we are now seeking Supreme Court review to the case, as we're also going through different courts in the country. It's just like very, I would say, disheartening. It's just like a lot of people in this country, a lot of immigrants, they don't have the number of lawyers I do. It's crazy that it's taking more than 20 lawyers to free a person from unjust detention, while there are now tens of thousands of immigrants without any legal representation. So I'm absolutely grateful and consider that a privilege that I'm able to fight this fight for over a year after my release.
0: I know I said final question, but as you said that about the immigrants who face what you're facing without that kind of legal representation, I was wondering your final thoughts on the ICE killing of Lorenzo Salgado Araujo in Houston just in the past week, of the 26-year-old Colombian man with work authorization, Joan Sebastian Duran Guerrero in Biddeford, Maine, and of course before that, Alex Preti and Renee Good. Your final thoughts.
11: I mean, it's absolutely heartbreaking that ICE is killing people, but unfortunately, I wouldn't say I'm surprised, and that's why I'm fighting, because I could be I could have been one of these individuals who were killed by ICE, by the rogueness of this agency, because this agency is acting extrajudicially. They want to instill fear and terror into the population, and it's not surprising that unfortunately there are so many victims. But again, like, that's why I am fighting this, because by pure luck I could have been one of these people when ICE agents showed up at my lobby. If for some reason they decided to kill me, they could have. And they lied when they came. They said that I tried to flee the scene until we confront them with the camera footage, that I was actually very calm and very, very cooperating. It's just like upon this Congress that allowed this to happen, that funded ICE with over $70 billion that could have gone towards our communities, towards lowering the cost of living, towards like just supporting human rights. It's just always that's what motivates me to go on and on, because we need we need an end to this bloodshed. We need an end to this degrading of humanity. I don't want us to be looking in 20 years at this at these years and these days and regret not doing something. I'm doing my part to stop that, and I ask everyone to do their part to stop this.
0: Mahmoud Khalil, I want to thank you for being with us. Palestinian activist jailed by the Trump administration.
11: Thank you, Amy.
0: Now suing Trump administration officials and anti-Palestine groups for conspiring to deprive him of his constitutional rights. He got his Columbia diploma while he was in jail and also experienced the birth of his son on the phone while he was in detention. Coming up, two journalists who are part of a convoy attacked by Israeli settlers on the West Bank on Saturday. Accompanying the father of slain Palestinian American Saif Musalat to the site where his son was beaten to death by Israeli settlers 1 year ago. Among them was CNN reporter Jeremy Diamond. Stay with us.

0: Freedom is Free by Chicano Batman in our Democracy Now! Studio. This is Democracy Now!, democracynow.org. I'm Amy Goodman as we turn to the occupied West Bank, where Israeli settlers armed with clubs, rocks, and a knife on Saturday attacked a group of journalists, including CNN's Jeremy Diamond. Four settlers have been reportedly detained for their alleged involvement in the attack. It happened exactly a year after the murder of 20-year-old Palestinian-American Saif Mousalet, who was beaten to death by Israeli settlers. To date, no one's been arrested for his killing. He was born in Florida, worked at his family's ice cream shop there. The journalists were accompanying his dad back to the site of his son's death. As they left, their cars were attacked by the settlers, chased out of town. In a minute, we'll be joined by two of the journalists. But first, this is a video footage of the attack shared with Democracy Now! The voices you hear are our next guests, Adele Shoko and Jasper Nathaniel. In the video, you see the settlers attempting to slash the tires of the armored CNN vehicle and then breaking the windshield of the separate car carrying the other journalists. The video is courtesy of independent journalist Andre X, who was sitting in the back.
1: These things stop.
2: Wow, he's ready to throw a rock. Look. He's threatening with the rock.
3: They are not letting us pass. The guy is standing in front of the car in front of us, the CNN car, not letting him pass, and they're holding up rocks. Yeah, we need to fly behind him. Oh, he's got a knife. He's going for the
2: fire. Oh, my God!
1: Go, go, go, go.
2: No, no, no, no, no, no, he's going to go, car.
3: Go, drive.
2: No, no, no.
3: Right, move,
2: no.
3: Move.
2: No.
3: Get the away. Move, move,
1: no.
3: Move.
1: Drive, drive, drive.
3: Move. Go, go. Watch out, watch out.
0: This attack happened just days after armed Israeli settlers carrying U.S.-made M4 rifles surrounded a van carrying Democratic Congressmember Rouhana, who was visiting a Palestinian village that had been destroyed by settlers. Congressmember Khanna said his delegation was detained for about 90 minutes. For more, we're joined by Jasper Nathaniel, New York-based writer and reporter who covers Israel's occupation of the West Bank on his Substack, Infinite Jazz. He's just returned from the West Bank last night after a month there. So describe what exactly took place on Saturday.
4: The context is really important because the town where this happened, it's called El Mezra al-Sharqiya. It's a village east of Ramallah. And this is a village that is made up of largely American citizens, actually, Palestinian Americans. And if you might remember, Amy, last year when we spoke about Mohammed Ibrahim, who was abducted, a kid who was abducted by Israeli soldiers, he was an American from this same town. Saifullah was his first cousin. 1 year ago, Saturday, Saifullah was beaten to death by settlers on his own private land. And so the land that we were trying to reach is largely owned by American citizens, actually, Palestinian Americans. Settlers have been occupying it since last April. And basically, anybody who tries to get to their own land is attacked. I tried to get there a year ago in October and was immediately attacked. And so this year on Saturday, his father, Kamel, wanted to get there both because he wanted to go to the spot where his son took his last breaths, but also because it's his land. And he wants to show the settlers who are living on his land, who are living in the farmhouses that the Palestinians there have built on their land, he wanted to show them, this is our land and we will come reach it when we want to. On the way in, we talked to the mayor of Sinjil, who Sinjil is the town that borders these olive fields. And what he told us was, we know that there is a settler on this land who has an M16 and he shoots from afar. He will just see a car coming and he'll shoot at it. And so, you know, we understood that this was a pretty dangerous gambit right away. And it should be emphasized that the U.S. Embassy, Ambassador Mike Huckabee, I know for a fact that he is aware that settlers are occupying this land that belongs to American citizens. He, of course, is aware that an American 20-year-old was beaten to death on this land. I know this because he spoke to Camel, the father, about it. He has still just allowed the settlers to stay there and attack anybody who comes near. So on Saturday, we went with Camel to try to reach that spot. There were two cars. There was a CNN SUV, which is bulletproof and armored and had slash-proof tires. Camel was in that car with Jeremy Diamond and, the camera person, a driver, and the producer. They all had bulletproof vests. The independent journalists behind them, we were in a rented Kia, and we didn't have any of that protection. We were part of the same convoy, though, just our two cars. So we reached the spot where Saif was killed. We get out of the car. Camel has a sort of private moment. He would later say that it was actually, he thought maybe it would be peaceful, but it actually was very distressing because he was just imagining what happened to his son there. But that feeling didn't last because within a couple of minutes, we saw a car full of settlers racing towards us. And so we got back in our cars. We tried to drive out. The settlers blocked the road. And then what you saw in that video is that the settlers first attacked the CNN car, but they couldn't do any damage to it because it's armored. He tries to slash the tires, one of the settlers, and then the CNN car speeds away and they turn to us. And so that's when you see a settler, jump on the hood of our car, smash our windshield. They're throwing rocks at it. And we had to basically escape in, what was a high speed chase, basically.
0: We hear the screams of another journalist, Adele Shoko, who's joining us now from Ramallah, a Jewish Russian independent journalist based in the West Bank. If you can describe your experience as well and why you were there. Following Saif's dad that day, Adele.
2: Hi, thank you for having me. For me, it's important to join Palestinians to help them to get to their land because we understand that this privilege of us having the citizenship or privilege of the CNN crew who have an armored vehicle or bulletproof vests and because of the mainstream media, it allows them to actually, it's the only way for them to get to the land that was occupied. And it's very important to mention that this land is in Area A, which is unprecedented, because in the West Bank, which is divided into Area A, B, and C, the Area C is almost entirely ethnically cleansed by the settlers backed by the Israeli state. And they moved to Area B, attacking big villages, but Area A is another level, and we have to point it out.
0: Now, this happened at the same time, a few days after California Congress member Ro Khanna, and I want to go to a clip of Ro Khanna now, was also detained by Israeli settlers, armed settlers and Israeli soldiers during his visit to the occupied West Bank. On Wednesday, over the weekend, he posted video evidence on social media of Israeli settlers carrying U.S.-made M4 assault rifles surrounding his van in the South Hebron Hills and blocking him from visiting a Palestinian village destroyed by Israeli settlers. He said his delegation was blocked for about an hour and a half.
5: I'm certainly probably the first American politician who's been detained by the IDF and Israeli settlers. I mean, we were at a village that Israeli settlers had destroyed. They had destroyed the school. They had destroyed that village, and we were just looking at it. And these hoodlums come in with machine guns, an M4, an American-made machine gun, and they detain us. They block off the road. And then they call the IDF, and the IDF is on their side, not on the side of the Americans.
0: So that was Congressmember Ro Khanna. As we begin to wrap up, Jasper Nathaniel, if you can talk about these two attacks.
4: Yeah, I mean, the response to the Ro Khanna incident, I've found sort of grimly amusing because the critics are saying this was a publicity stunt. This was set up. This was rigged. They went somewhere that they weren't supposed to go. They didn't work with the Israeli embassy. The reality is, if you spend enough time in the West Bank, and by enough time, I mean a couple days, something like that is going to happen to you. It's an inevitability. And, you know, just to put a fine point on that, I was actually in the village of Umm El Khair in Masafr Yatta right before that incident happened. Ro Khanna and his delegation visited then. I saw him there, and the people there explained what's happening to them, which is basically their land is being stolen in real time. About an hour after Ro Khanna's team left, we were attacked in that village. So very violently by a group of settlers who live in an outpost right next door. So the irony is that had Ro Khanna not gotten back on that bus and, you know, gotten hijacked, he would have actually been present during an attack, an actual violent attack. And then, you know, like you said, you know, this happens. Me and the Palestinians there are violently attacked. Ro Khanna's bus is held up by settlers. 2 days later, again, there's this other brutal attack. And I think it's important to just, you know, reiterate what Adele said, which is that, you know, as journalists, especially as Westerners, like, we have a privilege of knowing that, frankly, the stakes of killing one of us are much higher than of killing a Palestinian. You know, that's why we go into these places to basically show the brutality and the violence of settlers. Like, if this is what they'll do to me, and this is what they'll do to a congressman, just imagine what they do to the Palestinians. In Umm El Khair, after I left, the attacks have just continued daily. Yesterday, they came in, the Israeli military came in and demolished a family home just because. And so, you know, the pervasiveness of the cruelty in the West Bank, in the occupied West Bank, by the state of Israel and by the settlers, which are backed by the state, is just so pervasive that I would frankly challenge anybody to go into the West Bank, go into places like Masafr Yatta or even, you know, Sinjil or these villages outside Ramallah and not face something like that. I mean, it's just impossible.
0: Jasper Nathaniel, I want to thank you for being with us. New York-based journalist covering Israel's occupation of the West Bank is Substack Infinite Jazz. And Jewish-Russian independent journalist Adele Shoko joining us from Ramallah, from the occupied West Bank. Coming up, the federal government's given the green light to a $111 billion mega-merger deal between Paramount Skydance and Warner Brothers Discovery. 12 state attorneys general, led by California, are suing to block the merger. We'll speak with California's Attorney General Rob Bonta back in 20 seconds.

0: Edsel Tai by the New York City Palestinian Youth Choir. This is Democracy Now! I'm Amy Goodman. 12 Democratic-led states have sued to block Paramount Skydance's $111 billion acquisition of Warner Brothers Discovery. Paramount Skydance is run by David Ellison, whose father, Larry Ellison, is the billionaire founder of Oracle, a prominent ally and financial backer of President Trump. Under the proposed deal, CNN and CBS News, streaming services, HBO Max and Paramount, as well as film and television studios, would all be combined under a single entity controlled by the Ellisons. Meanwhile, the UK is weighing whether to take on the proposed merger between Paramount Skydance and Warner Brothers Discovery. Last month, the Justice Department's antitrust division said it saw no evidence that the media mega merger would harm consumers, writing instead the deal would, quote, increase competition across the media and entertainment ecosystem, unquote. Well, we're joined now by California's Attorney General Rob Bonta, a lead plaintiff in the lawsuit brought by the 12 attorneys general. Attorney General Bonta, thanks for joining us. Explain why you have sued.
1: Well, in short, we sued because this proposed merger breaks the law. It breaks century-old antitrust law. It's anti-competitive. It will raise prices. It will lower quality. It will lessen content. This is a proposed merger of two entertainment titans who have been competitors for years, and it will extinguish the competition between them when they merge, and will have massive anti-competitive effects in a number of different markets. And so this is about affordability for everyday Americans who are already struggling to afford their lives, whether it be groceries or gas or healthcare or housing. And now their cable bills will go up and their satellite bills will go up, and it will be more expensive to experience a joy of life to go see a movie at the movie theater for a special occasion. So this is also going to lead to job loss and lower wages. So from job loss and lower wages to lower quality, choice, competition, higher prices, this is a bad deal for California and for Americans.
0: So explain the significance of what this means, and also possibly the UK suing to prevent this merger. What it means to have CBS owned by Paramount and CNN and HBO all put together. President Trump has repeatedly attacked, to say the least, CNN. CBS's 60 Minutes is now being gutted with what the most recent fire, Scott Pelley.
1: Well, this is going to be a entertainment behemoth that will have under one roof multiple news channels, multiple streaming sources, channels, multiple the basic cable channels, multiple studios, film distributors, all with under one roof. And we've seen, sorry for the pun, we've seen this movie before when massive studios merge like Fox and Disney. It leads to lower quality, less output, less viewpoints. So let me talk about that for a second. You're going to have less viewpoints, less stories being told, fewer perspectives, less journalists, truth telling and truth seeking and informing the American public about their world and their country, less reporters holding the powerful accountable and holding their feet to the fire and doing investigative journalism that reveals truth and tells the world what's going on. You'll have a smaller diversity of stories being told. A smaller, more narrow type of content will be greenlit, and stories that need to be told that we don't know need to be told, things that we need to hear about that we don't yet know we need to hear about, that can inspire and inform and broaden our perspective about the world, won't be told anymore. So from art to news, there will be less content and less diversity of perspectives. Mm.
0: And so what exactly would be accomplished by your lawsuit?
1: Well, our lawsuit seeks to block the merger, pure and simple. We have a clean and clear and straightforward complaint that we filed in federal court that sets forth monopolistic outcome of this proposed merger, the anti-competitive impacts of this merger, and it asks for one remedy: block the merger, keep Paramount and Warner Brothers as separate companies.
0: And if you can talk about the open letter that was signed by hundreds, if not thousands, of producers, directors, actors, of course, they also were calling on you, the attorney generals of New York and California and others, to take this on. I wanted, though, to talk to end with the Federal Communications Commission chair, Brendan Carr, speaking in March at the Conservative Political Action Conference, or CPAC. In this clip, he boasts about

0: about what's happening to the media in this country and the control by the Trump administration.
1: I mean, those comments are so outrageous. They speak for themselves. This idea that the federal government, our government, the people's government, is working overtime and bragging about it to shut down the free independent press, to silence journalists from doing their job, telling the news and doing investigative journalism and holding the powerful accountable, is completely outrageous, antithetical to our democracy, anti-democratic and un-American. It is wrong in every way I can say it. And the fact that he's bragging about it, he's getting cheers, is dangerous and problematic. The federal government has completely retreated and abdicated from its role to enforce antitrust law, to prevent mergers.
0: We're going to have to leave it there.
1: The economy hurt everyday people. And that's why we're stepping in.
0: I have to leave it there, but I want to thank you for being with us, California Attorney General Rob Bonta. We'll link to your recent piece for Variety titled "Why I'm Suing to Block the Paramount Warner Brothers Merger." I'll be in Kansas City this weekend.

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Catch us on the interweb, WOMR.org. Farmer Dave in the chair, switching around with Lisa, but here I am. I'll be back the next first Wednesday of the month, coming up in August. All right, folks, hope you're having a great day. It is a, shall I say, psychedelic sky, maybe, with our smoke-filled haze and pollution. Kind of a bizarre one out there today. Hope you're all being safe and can breathe well. Lovely day, regardless. Summertime on Cape Cod, folks. And as I sit here in the schoolhouse gallery in P-Town, I took a little drive in town, and it's quite busy. Quite busy. We need the tourists. Everyone, welcome. We love them all. All right, we got some bluegrass queued up for you. In the background tonight, I've pulled out David Grisman's Dog Duos, where he does a tune with various Playbill, Edgar Meyer, Bela Fleck, Brian Bowers, Mark O'Connor. Oh, it just goes on. And good old Vassar Clements, I see on there. So, yeah, stay tuned. We're going to kick it up, and we'll get to business later. I'd like to start, as always, you just heard Fork in the Road by the infamous String Dusters. And now I'm going to do my little homage to Bill Monroe, the founder of bluegrass. Without him, we wouldn't have this show, would we? All right. A long-running show here at WMR. One of the first. All right, so I just queued up a little Bill Monroe, then a little Doyle Lawson, and then I'll jump back in and we'll get a little business done. Well, welcome aboard, and hope you're having a great day, and look forward to spinning some tunes, albeit in a digital way. Give me a call if you got a request, 508-487-2619, and I shall try my best to get it to you. All right, here we go, folks. Little Bill Monroe. Midnight on the Stormy Deep.

was pretty. Okay, folks. Hope you're enjoying the tune so far. That was our little homage to some of the old folks. It's got us going in bluegrass. I got some Ralph Stanley queued up next, and then a little Dell, so we'll kick it up a little bit there for them. And really glad you could tune in today. 92.1 FM Provincetown, 91.3 FM in Orleans. And you can catch us on the interweb, WMR.org. 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And that's enough business for me, because I'm not in the mood for talking too much. I'm in the mood to listen. And I hope you guys are all doing well, and thank you for tuning in. Enjoy this cryptic sky we have. What have I got tuned up here? I got a little Ralph Stanley, and then we're going to get into a little Del McCurry. So enjoy my little sets here, all right? Okay, see you soon, or hear you soon. Enjoy Ralph Stanley.

Well, folks, that was a little quick little set. And yeah, hope you enjoyed it. One Del McCurry song there. Maybe I'll throw another one in later, because we know we love Del. 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All right. And the mandolin in the background is David Grisman. And he's coming up next. So stay tuned for that. All right. Glad you made it. 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Catch us on the web or on our app. WMR has a great app. You can get it at all your app stores. All right, folks. I got queued up a little bit. If you have a request, give me a call, 508-487-2619. I'm going to get back to the music. I got a bunch of David Grisman here with the infamous Jerry Garcia. Here you go. Oh, what did we listen to? Sorry about that. We listened to 1952 Vincent Black Lightning. Before that was Ralph Stanley, Rank Stranger, and Oh Death by Ralph Stranger Stanley. And before that we had, what did we listen to? Yeah, it's already gone. We'll have to move on then. All right, here's a little Shady Grove. Enjoy.

Guess what time it is, friends and neighbors? That's right, it's Dobro time. Got it? And we got Dr. Dobro with us today. It's a tune written by Curtis. This is called Rainbow Bridge.

0: Thank you.
1: All right, there you have a nice little set. That was the Newgrass Revival. And that's the name of that song was Rainbow Bridge. Before that was High Lonesome Sound and Watermelon Man, all by Newgrass Revival. Before that was Jerry Garcia and David Grisman, Friend of the Devil, Whiskey in the Jar, and Shady Grove. Hope you enjoyed that little set as much as I did. And I hope you're enjoying your day and turning into an evening. You are tuned into Bradford Street Bluegrass, WOMR 92.1 FM in P-Town, WFMR 91.3 FM in Orleans, on the World Wide Web, WMR.org, and on the app. And this is, I am Farmer Dave, sitting in the chair. I'm glad to be here on a rather bizarre orange sky night, evening, thanks to the wildfires in Canada. So, that's makes for a nice, bizarre day, that's for sure. 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I should go check them out and thank them for sponsoring this show, underwriting this show for so long. All right, that's enough for now. And give me a call if you got a request. I'm going to get right back to the music because that's what I'm here for. 508-487-2619, and you can get me a request. All right, what do we got? We got a little Seldom Seen. We're going to have our Seldom Seen scene set and our Mighty Poplar set. All right, here we go. Enjoy.

Well, there's a little set for you. Hope you enjoyed that. And I went a little longer than I thought, but so that was Brian Sutton, Been All Around This World, Big Sandy River, and Walking Across the Land, all by Brian Sutton. Before that, we had Mighty Poplar, Gray Eagle, A Distant Land to Roam, and Up on the Divide. And before that was The Seldom Seen, Morning Sky, Bob Dylan's Dream, and Steel Rail Blues. And that was a nice little set, folks. So now it's definitely time for some business. 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The app is one great way to listen to the station, take us wherever you go. You can listen to archives. It's become very handy for me on a very busy Thursday with Chuck Cole's First Light, Mike V's Road Trippin', and Matty Dread's Soul Funky Train. It's a busy day Thursday for me. 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That's right, Keith Thurlow Plumbing in the wonderful town of Truro. Give him a call, folks. He's a good plumber. Well, if I keep at this rate, I'll be done in no time here. 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And I've been reading underwriters. That's the business I've been doing, like such as Keith Thurlow Plumbing. So if you do that, we can read off your information and get it out there. It's a great form of advertising and probably the cheapest around. We've got a great listenership here at WMR, not just locally, but all through the world. All right, folks. Yeah, music time. It's 6:42, going on 6:43. And what do I got here? I got a little Chris Thiele coming up. All right. And then I'll pop in it right after that. All right. I threw this one in there because, you know, the Major League Baseball All-Star Game was last night. So I thought I'd get a little baseball tune in here. All right, here you go. Well, I don't know if it's baseball tune, but stealing second. Here you go, Chris Thiele.

There you have it, folks. Little Chris Thiele. And that was Road to Wrigley. A little baseballness to it. One before that was Hyperdrive, and before that was Stealing Second. All right, folks, it is now time for my monthly Sam Bush set that I dedicate to my lovely wife, Elisa, working at the hospital, helping the pregnant mamas and babies come into the world. Although she's not listening, she can listen to it on the archives on the WOMR app, available at your favorite app store. All right, here we go. Stop the Violence, Sam Bush. I felt like this was a good one for today.

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0: Bob Weiser here for the Harwich Cranberry Festival, presenting the eighth season of Cranfest in the Courtyard at the 204 Sisson Road in Harwich Center. 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We move indoors to the auditorium if the weather is not suitable for the courtyard. Thursday, July 16th, it's Grammy winner Dom Flemons, co-founder of the Carolina Chocolate Drops. 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

Most politicians dream of the exposure the silver screen can bring. Papio Daniels came a bit late, however, and was less than flattering. You're on the Soundbeat. The 2000 film, Oh Brother, Where Art Thou?, featured the scheming, manipulative Mississippi governor Papio Daniel, played by Charles Durning. The real-life Papio Daniel was governor of Texas in the late 30s, but he also owned a flour manufacturing company and would regularly sing at his campaign stops. He was a songwriter as well. You're listening to Milton Brown and his Brownies with a Papio Daniel original, Beautiful Texas.

0: O'Daniel beat Lyndon Johnson in a special election for Senate in 1941, the only man to ever beat him in an election. He retired in 48, and his reason? There was, quote, only slight hope of saving America from the communists, end quote. Hear a clip from this song at soundbeat.org. Soundbeat is produced at the Belfer Audio Archive, Syracuse University Library. I'm Brett Barry.
1: 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Got 45 minutes or so to go. And let's see, I got a little bit more business to do. I'm just going to bang this one out too. I might as well. 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Trapped in a blizzard, eight strangers race to solve a desperate puzzle. Who among them is behind a twisted killing spree, and who might be the next victim? Agatha Christie's beloved murder mystery masterpiece, The Mousetrap, is playing now through August 8th at the Harbor Stage next to Wellfleet Town Pier. Tickets are available at harborstage.org or by calling 508-214-0495. And that is all my major business. We'll do some other stuff towards the end of the show. But now it's time for music. Let's get into it. I got, what were we listening to? Sam Bush, Same Old River, Girl of the North Country, and Stop the Violence. Please stop the violence. All right, I got Infamous String Dusters and a bunch of other stuff coming up. All right, I just want to make sure we got some Billy Strings on there, because Billy Strings is playing in Boston on the 22nd of July. I got me some tickets, and I hope you get you some. All right, folks, enjoy a little Infamous String Dusters.

Well, there you have it, folks. A little Railroad Earth. I hope you enjoyed that. And I'm going to finish up my business. Cape Cod Healthcare announces July blood drives. All right, we're just going to jump into it. July, what is it today? Oh, there's the 15th. That's too late. 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Okay, folks, we need blood. To make an appointment for one of these drives please listed above, please visit the blood donor portal at capecodhealth.org/donor/portal/. All right. All the blood that is donated through Cape Cod Hospital stays on Cape Cod for Cape Cod residents and visitors alike. All right, we need lots of blood, folks. And I'm proud to say that this program is made possible by members like you and sustained members like Ross and Judy Ayn, Ralph and Georgine, Michelle and Mike V, Patrick Gann, Russ and Nancy Braun, Lisa Collins, Ilya Chinesis, Paul Greenspan and Chris Wisnowski, my little brother Frankie, Barb and Bill Hill, Mary Stephen Eastham, Katie Trudeau, Dave Tooney, Jordan Renzi, George Taylor, Will Sullivan, George Bell, Musi Chavez, I'll never get that last name right, sorry about that, Deb Ullman, David Bastian, and John Roberts. 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